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1: And after the news, as per usual, we have a little bit of a weather and traffic update for you. In terms of the weather, it's 19.5, feels like 19.5 outside in the city today. Max of 23 degrees later, with still more possible showers on the way, up to 2 millimetres of rain. Out in Parramatta, it's 19.7, and the feels like it's hit over 20 now. It's going to be a maximum of 24 and possible showers out there as well. So carry around your umbrellas. In terms of traffic, we have one new incident. There is a car breakdown that's causing moderate traffic conditions in Mascot on General Holmes Drive, just past the airport tunnel exit. One of four northbound lanes closed. So if you're going to the airport or coming from the airport, I'm not quite sure which direction that would be in, but just keep that in mind if you've got a flight to catch or you're dropping someone off there today. Now, in terms of flights, well, not really flights, but one way you might get to the Brisbane Olympics from Sydney in a few years' time would be to take the plane. You could also take the train. Many other ways to do it. But Lorna, another thing that's happened over the past couple of days in terms of the Brisbane Olympics in 2032 is that they have revealed the logo. In fact, it was leaked by accident, allegedly, on the YouTube channel, which was a bit of a stuff-up. And I wanted to see Lorna's reaction to it live on air because they haven't seen it yet. But what do you think, Lorna?
2: Do you have Oh, okay.
1: What do you think?
2: That's my live reaction. Wait, what's the one? Okay, so I'm seeing a logo that's got a flame above, and then it says Brisbane 2032, and then smaller writing. I can't see what that is.
1: Olympic Games.
2: Oh, okay. And then the rings. But I see another one where it's got someone in the tent.
1: That's not real.
2: Oh, I like the not real one.
1: That's not real.
2: Is that an allusion to the fact that they'll shift all the homeless people out of Brisbane?
1: Quite possibly.
2: As what happens every time there's like a major event in a city, they get rid of all the homeless people, which should be criminal. But yeah, the little flame, my first reaction to seeing the logo is lazy. How much did that person get paid?
1: What do you think it is?
2: Just a flame.
1: It's actually meant to be a pink cockatoo for the Olympic Games and a sulfur-crested cockatoo for the Paralympic Games.
2: Oh.
1: And it's also meant to evoke the shape of Queensland. Now, I've got a bone to pick about this, Lorna. Do you know what the bone to pick might be?
2: That it doesn't look like Queensland?
1: Well, not quite, but also it's the Brisbane Olympics. It's not the Queensland Olympics. I know they've announced they're doing the rowing in Rockhampton, which is a stupid idea for other reasons, namely reasons that are 5 metres long with big snapping jaws.
2: Oh, yes.
1: Like logs in the
2: yes.
1: water, aka crocodiles, of course. But also, yeah, this is not the Queensland Olympics. The Olympics aren't about, to me anyway, about a whole state. I mean, obviously it's nice to share the energy around, but it is about Brisbane, and I feel like they could have done a much better job evoking Brisbane. Maybe something to do with the river, the shape of the river. Maybe something to do with...
2: Yeah, the river.
1: Exactly,
2: that would have
1: right.
2: been nice.
1: Because there are no pink cockatoos in Brisbane, I can tell you that.
2: Wait, are there really not any pink cockatoos
1: not
2: in Brisbane?
1: Not pink cockatoos. They live out in...
2: So it's all about Queensland.
1: In the middle of the desert.
2: Well, it's clearly competing with the Sydney Games and the Melbourne Commonwealth Games that happened a while ago. Oh, okay. I'm now being shown by producer Harry a joke version that has a magpie. I like that one too.
1: Yeah, that's
2: that one's
1: quite
2: great.
1: Fun. That's quite fun. There was also an ibis one there, Harry, if you want to scroll that down.
2: There's it shouldn't be an ibis because isn't... Yeah, and then there's also a joke one with, of course, Pauline Hanson's hair.
1: Well, Pauline Hanson actually posted that on her Facebook page.
2: Of course she did.
1: And of course all the comments are full of people going, take that Anthony Albanese, he'll be fuming when he sees this. And stuff
2: why?
1: Like that,
2: no, which... that's just the most vapid thing. It's like, oh, it's about me.
1: Yeah, it was pretty bizarre. But anyway, so you're not that impressed by the logo, it's fair
2: no.
1: to say.
2: No, and also the fact that no one wants these games.
1: No, I don't think many people do, to be honest.
2: It's a big old waste of money. Lots of people can't afford housing in their own cities.
1: And tearing up Victoria Park in Brisbane, which is a real shame too. Have you heard about this, Lorna?
2: No.
1: At all? So this is a pretty, in my opinion, pretty terrible thing they're doing. So Victoria Park used to be one of the last places that Aboriginal people were camping in Brisbane. There's a lot of very important cultural sites there, a lot of ceremonial grounds as well. Then after that, it was a golf course for a very long time. About 4 years ago, during COVID, they finally returned it to an actual park. They spent a lot of money doing this, putting in new walking tracks, rewilding areas, stuff like that, only for the new Queensland state government to come in. After they promised that they weren't going to build any new stadiums, they've come in and said, right, we're bulldozing the park, we're putting a big stadium here, and we're going to put up some, you know, high-rise luxury apartments, right? And they've said we're keeping some of the parklands, we're going to keep some of the sort of sacred sites as some historical interpretation, but there has been a big campaign to try and stop it. It hasn't been successful, unfortunately. But yeah, that's just another one of these stories about the Olympics, one of the probably negative things that's coming out of it that's pretty horrible, in my opinion. But yeah.
2: Yeah, that's really sad. I mean, the Sydney Olympics obviously developed an area that was previously like an abattoir and swamp and... maybe it was, you know, like beneficial
1: in
2: some way.
1: I think so, in that case.
2: But like, yeah, that sounds like they're destroying a park that lots of people like and use and what, yeah, just silly.
1: Very silly. Anyway, what have we got up next, Lorna?
2: Well, coming up soon, we will be talking how art exhibition spaces in Sydney are few and far between and how one specific exhibition in the inner city area has come together and been, I guess, resourceful in their use of a space. So we'll be chatting to Tony very soon.
1: Yes, looking forward to that.
2: For now, this is Laura Veers with Golden Seams.

Ladies and gentlemen, if you'll explore the frontiers of electronic music this evening on Shadows of Tomorrow. 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

0: Now, Lorna, as an artist yourself, have you noticed a reduction of art space in Sydney in recent years?
1: Well, I think a lot of spaces come and go generally, but it's true, like I'm sure listeners may have seen, like places have been closing, Aries. Some of the places I can think of that have survived, like First Draft Gallery, etc., rely on a lot of state funding, government support. So yes, art spaces are difficult to keep going for sure in Sydney.
0: Yeah, well, this week, a gallery in Beaconsfield, which is home to the t-shirt printing company Well Spotted, is having their first and last exhibition as they're being forced to move on. And so to tell us more about this and the current climate of art studios in Sydney, we're joined on the line by Tony Clayton, the owner of Well Spotted and the organiser of the week-long exhibition. Good morning, Tony. How are you?
2: Good morning, Aidan. How are you?
0: I'm great, thanks. So this week, yourself and some fellow artists have put on your first and last exhibition together as a reaction to your studio space being being kicked out of your studio space. Can you tell me about the circumstances around this space closing?
2: Well, it's been a long time coming. I've been in the studio space for about 8 years, and from about the first month, the then owners said, oh, we're going to put it in the market. And so, you know, we don't know what will happen after that. So it's been threatened for so long. This is just the final, I think it's the final countdown, because someone new has bought it and they want to develop it. So there's no room for, you know, artist space in the new development.
0: No.
1: And sorry, I'll ask a question. Hi, Tony.
2: Hi.
1: So the exhibition kicked off on Saturday. What have people's reactions been, especially considering that you're moving on?
2: Well, the funny thing about that is that it's a fairly suburban street in Beaconsfield that we're on. It used to be quite a light industrial area, but now it's all, housing, apartments and such. And most of the people who live there had no idea that our space even existed. They just thought that that was a decrepit building down on the corner. And so there were so many people coming in going, oh my God, this is fantastic. If only we knew this was here. So it was a shame that we hadn't kind of made that engagement earlier on. The people in the barn, which is the building next to us, which we're all kind of together, but they have a separate lease. We have, not that we've had leases now for about 10 years. The only engagement we've ever had is that they used to have huge parties and the residents would complain about the noise. But you know, that is it. We didn't really, we were kind of an autonomous unit. We just kept to ourselves and the residents in the area didn't really know what was going on. But now that they've seen it, they wish that we were still there. So that's a shame.
0: Totally. Well, so this space, obviously, as you've mentioned, it's sort of, you've been running things in it for a long time, keeping it to yourself, but that's where you've been running your t-shirt printing business, Well Spotted.
2: Yeah.
0: So is this the end for Well Spotted, or will it continue in a new home?
2: That's a very good question. Finding affordable space, because like my business has never been a businessy business. I'm not business minded. I just want to put a few things on t-shirts and that's what I do. And because it was affordable rent, that was good for me. Now I'm out in, you know, looking for commercial spaces. My God, I will be paying 10 times what I have been paying for the last 8 years. So if I can find something affordable, and there are a few places still available in this milieu, but if I can find something affordable, then I'll keep going. Otherwise, I have to, you know, subcontract, get people to print for me. And, you know, it just adds to the expenses of a business.
0: Totally.
1: Like you've said, like rent is very expensive outside of I guess, a gem like what you've had.
2: Yeah.
1: What do you think, you know, needs to change specifically in the Inner West? Because we've seen like the design center closed, obviously last year when they didn't get enough funding to continue from the government. So what do you think should change? Like what could the Inner West Council do?
2: That I have no idea. Because it's, you know, on paper, it's purely a commercial transaction. So unless they can, unless there is an understanding that it is an enabling space for people, who wouldn't ordinarily afford a separate studio space, you know, they'd be working in their garages or they'd be painting in their balcony or whatever. If there was an allowance for for an affordable space to be, gazetted in some way that landlords could have a concession on their outgoing to council if they could prove that they were letting space out for students and for young business people and whatever. But obviously that's an easy thing to rort, so they would be highly suspicious of being able to do that. It's been a problem in this space for so long.

0: because, you know, you're on a good deal. And, you know, that's happening all over the city, because people can't, the people who are renting them out, they're not getting much return for it. So they're loath to spend anything on repairs or, you know, just simple maintenance, to be honest. So, like I said before, it's open for exploitation. You know, they can just go, yep, do what you want. And so, you know, people can be working in places that are leaky, that are dangerous, that are dark, that are, you know, unsafe. But, you know, and the stables was to a certain extent, you know, when the rain came down at the end of the night,
1: yes,
0: my studio, which it has done in the past, filled up with water.
1: Oh, no.
0: And it's just one of the things, you know, I knew that happened from time to time, so I would keep things off the ground just in case. And you know, I worked around it. So I was getting a very cheap rent, free rent for the last month. So I put up with that.
1: Yeah, so obviously...
0: But yeah, I don't know what the future for WellSpotted is at all.
1: Well, hopefully something can come together. In terms of circling back to the actual exhibition itself that you've been putting on, what can sort of people expect from that? What kind of art is it? What's your favourite piece in there at the moment?
0: Oh, look, it's just a product of the five current tenants and me. So Mungo does enormous things, and his emphasis is on surfaces, I think you could probably say. Like, he uses the dust from the studio floor in some of his paints and some of his effects. When he's painting or when he's creating a work of some sort. Marguerite, who's probably the anchor tenant, I actually think she was there when the original lease was signed. So that's like 15 years ago. she worked on an enormous scale with huge works for the sculpture by the sea. Bogong moss made cast out of steel, which I had to carry, and they were unbelievably heavy. Then there's Taylor who does magical work, printing, just digital printing onto film, but then mounting that onto aluminium and other materials so that the play of light through the film and off the aluminium just creates a magical effect of the landscapey sort of image that she's used.
1: Amazing. So there's...
0: I would say that they're definitely my favourite. Yeah. And then Joe paints, he uses words in his paintings. He's got great colour, great, like, classical, not classical, but, like, typical painting. It's just really good work. Lindsay has been working for quite a while, but, you know, in her home. So it was a blessing for her to come across a studio space where she could afford to just put work on the wall. And they all, I think pretty much all of them except Marguerite came through from National Art School, and I don't know how they all found me or found Sables, but there was, like, very fortuitous that they all arrived when some of the other people had sort of moved on. And we've been so consistent. We've been all together now for about 4 or 5 years. Often these sort of spaces have a high turnover. People use it for a little while and then, you know, make too much money and move on to bigger, better things, or the opposite, don't make enough money and have to leave.
2: Yeah, it sounds like, despite the sad news that you have to leave, this exhibition is a real celebration of you guys having worked together and known each other and been able to watch each other's creative development. What if listeners, you know, want to attend the exhibition and see what you've been doing,

0: Can they find out more information through your Instagram, perhaps? Or
1: I think Instagram's probably the only way. Like any of our Instagrams, mine's probably the easiest to give to you. It's just at WellSpotted, or one word.
0: Awesome.
1: And the other guys have all put and on my post about the exhibition, I've obviously tagged all the other tenants, so then people can go there and see all of their work.
0: Yeah.
1: And then come and see the exhibition. The exhibition is not particularly none of us are there today. We forgot about the public holiday.
0: That's okay. I'm sure you'll be open perhaps this weekend throughout the week.
1: Yeah, I think we'll be, someone will be there from 2 o'clock most days. But you might want to give my phone number just in case people want to check if it's open, because it's quite unreliable between the six of us.
0: Okay, well, we can include, maybe we'll save that for the air, and not for the air, we'll include it on the post that people can contact you if they want to make an appointment to see the show.
1: That would be good.
0: Yeah, it sounds like you should be proud of what you've done despite the sad news. It's always nice to have grown together as artists and made these connections with your peers.
1: Yeah. And you know, it's just lovely to see students from NAS, for sure, like being able to spread their wings rather than just have their postgrad studios at NAS. They've been able to move on to something which is bigger and more appropriate for their work.
0: Yeah, awesome. Well, thank you so much for talking to us today, Tony. Best of luck with the rest of the exhibition and moving on, finding another space if that's what comes your way. We'll be thinking of you. In that note, let's play a lovely song by Honey, called Honey Eater by Luluk.
1: Thank you. Bye.
0: Thank you.

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0: Participate, celebrate, donate this October.
1: All right.
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0: That was Bonnie Songs with Scream. Before that, we had Rowena Wise with No Angel and Eddie Current Suppression Ring with On My Way Home. Now, it's 50 years of a prominent album by a legend, and that is Stevie Wonder's Songs with the orangey, weird Whirlpool-y cover that we know so well. And I wanted to play a track from that, and so this is Us. So sorry, have a little technical hiccup. Do you have a favorite memory you want to talk about, Stevie Wonder, Harry, while you fix this technical glitch for me?
1: I think I'm going to fix this technical issue in 1, 2, 3.

0: I present the Phantom Dancer, and I've been a volunteer at 2SER since 1985. I love volunteering at 2SER because it doesn't cater to minors.
1: From midday to day, go
2: back the funk.
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3: And it's the Monday Daily coming to a close very shortly. Thank you so much for listening today to our varied and interesting interviews. Aidan, have nice hanging out with you as always.
4: Of course. Likewise.
3: Have a lovely rest of your week. I'll see you in a whole week's time.
4: Exactly. And that goes out to every listener out there. Hope you have really enjoyed this quite relaxing, I think, public holiday Monday day. We've played some nice music. We've talked to some nice people, as Lorna said.
3: Yeah. The real question is, where are we going to eat lunch? Because everywhere's closed. So
4: I know. It's terrible, isn't it?
3: Yeah.
4: My least favourite part of the public holiday. But, you know, that's what happens, isn't it?
3: Yes.
4: Hope you're enjoying yourself.
3: We'll be back next week. We've got a packed show for you next week. Until then, Free Palestine. And this is Night Swimming by Arlo Parks. Bye.
4: Bye-bye.

0: To SER wishes to acknowledge the custodians of the land from which we broadcast, the Gadigal people of the Eora Nation and the Wadumatagal clan of the Darug Nation, and their elders past, present and emerging. We acknowledge and respect their continuing culture and the contribution they make to the life of this city and this region.
1: Back the funk!
2: Man, that bass sounds good. Do it again. But I think it needs a little bit of drum. Yeah, that's what I'm talking about. Y'all feel me out there? Let me add a little guitar here. Come on, Bless. Yeah. That's what I'm talking about. Sounding real good. But I think it needs a little bit of organ right about here. Play it now. Make that organ sing.

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You are joined by myself, DJ Meme. I'm here every Monday between 12 and 2 p.m. You can also catch Back to Funk as a podcast. 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Thanks for tuning into the show on this public holiday, long weekend here in Australia, and kicking off 2SCR's 47th anniversary as we honour and celebrate the creation of 2SCR on October 1st, 1979. It's been an interesting year for 2SCR this year, but we are staying strong and lots in store for the future. So do keep your ears peeled to the station for announcements about what's happening to celebrate this momentous time and also to get us all the way through to 50 years on air coming up in another 3 years. We started off today's show with a track by Sunny Night and the Lakers, released in 2014 on Secret Stash from the album I'm Still Here. That was a tune called Get Up and Dance. Next up, we are going to be heading into some new release tunes, starting off with the brand new one from The Bamboos, taken from their forthcoming album called Sugar on Top, which is set for release on November the 6th. This is a track called On and On, featuring Reginald A.K., who incidentally is Kylie Oldest's son. Hope you enjoy this one. Brand new music from Melbourne's very own The Bamboos. You are here on 2SCR 107.3, tuned into the Back to Funk radio show.

You go out to the parking lot and you get in your car and you drive real far and you drive all night and then you see a light. 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

You are tuned into 2SER 107.3 FM, listening to the Back to Funk radio show. We just came out of a brand new cover version of Blondie's tune Rapture, done there by Sydney artist Hairpin Colvert, which was released just a couple of weeks ago. Previous to that one, we heard from the Anameros from their new album called Cubabaro, with a tune called Terlingua. Previous to that one, we heard from Bella Brown and the Jealous Lovers from their new EP with the title track called Spun Out, and starting off with new music from the Bamboos from their forthcoming 12th album, which is set for release on November the 6th. That was a tune called On and On featuring Reginald A.K. Stepping back into time now with a track from 1979 by Carol Woods from her album Out of the Woods. This is her tune called Bigger Than I. You are tuned into the Back to Funk radio show on 2SER 107.3.

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6: You are tuned in to Back to Funk right here on 2SER 107.3 FM, and coming out of a track by Friendship, a 1978 cover version of the famous Indonesian song done there in English by Friendship. That song is called Kembalikan Balaku. Previous to that one, we heard from Alez Alez from 1981 off their album African Queen with the track called She's Stirring Up. Previous to that one, we heard from Chagrin de Amor, released in 1982. The track was called Eden Nuba. That was an edit that I've done, an unreleased first time that has actually been played anywhere. That one should be coming out a bit later this year. Before that one, we heard from Taka Boom from 1983. With the cover version of the track Ride Like the Wind. Previous to that one, we heard from OGG from 1979 off the album The Shadow with a tune called Downtown. Before that one, we heard from Floyd James and the GTs with the track called Sweet Sweet Soul, released on Original Gravity in 2019. The Third Degree before that with their track Mercy, released in 2009. And starting off that set with Carol Woods from 1989 off her album Out of the Woods. That was her tune called Bigger Than I. More new music coming away now, this time courtesy of Jamaican artist Original Coffee from her recently released EP. This is the title track from the EP called Over So. 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
1: Looking for something soothing yet enthralling to tune into? 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
2: 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From the album released last year, Tipper Lee meets the Naram Rhythm Section, Musically Bad. That was a track from the album called Time Hard. Before that, we heard from Buju Banton with a newish tune of his from July of this year called We Na Play. Previous to that one, we heard from Natto and William Spring on Roland Record with a new tune called Forward Again. Before that one, we heard from Digitalda from 2024 with a track called Digital Addict, and Original Coffee starting off that set from her new EP released at the start of September. That was a tune called Over So. Heading down to Victoria now with a new tune just released on Hope Street Recordings. This is a track by Imi Owusu called Hard People. 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

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That was their tune called Strike. Before that, we heard from Cropper from 2003 from the International Battle of the Year album. That was a tune called Step Back Child. Before that, we heard from Roger Running from Sweden from 1979 with a track called Tiden Bara Ga. Previous to that one, we heard a couple of tracks from Brazil. We heard from Guilherme Arantes with a track called Fio da Navalha from 1984. And preceding that, we heard from Marila Barbosa from 1978 from her album Film Nacional. That was a tune hers called Manifesto. We heard from Cy Mandy before that from 1973 off their album Second Time Round with their tune called Fug. And starting off with Victorian artist Imi Owusu on Hope Street Recordings, just recently released. That was a tune called Hard People. Hope you're all enjoying the long weekend. This is a track that kind of somewhat been saving for a public holiday. This is a tune from the First Timers on Cool Records, but with two Q's in place of the O. This was released in 2022. The track is called 3 Day Weekend. 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

coming out of a track from 1976 from Force of Nature off their album Unemployment Blues. That was a track called Travelin'. Eve Cornelius before that from 1988 off the album Faces of Eve. That was a track called I Want to See You Tonight. Previous to that one, we heard a Spanish version of the track Breakin' There's No Stopping Us, retitled Nada Nos Detendrá by Grupo Super Colorado, released in 1984. Before that one, we heard from the Solid Gold Review featuring Ray Crumley on Castanet from 1980 with a track called She's So Good. And starting off with a track from 2022 on Cool Records by The First Timers. A little nod to our public holiday with a tune called 3 Day Weekend. I do want to make a quick announcement about the next Back to Funk barbecue coming up on the 21st of November. Put that one in your diaries and head to the Back to Funk Spring Barbecue Sessions ticket link to RSVP on Oztix. Should be a great get together and a lot of fun. Can't wait to see you all down there on the dance floor in a couple of months. We have come right to the end of the program. I do want to thank you for tuning in to today's show. 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To finish up today's show, let's take a track from the Hishu Bishu group out of South Africa from their 1970 album Armitage Road. This is a track called Amakhaya. Until next week, peace and love.

0: 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Is it all real?
1: You're safer here than any place else. 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

0: 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You like it?
1: I think there's a good healing vibration here. There's a lot of melodic good energy, and we need that in these times.
2: I belong here. I feel good.
3: That's all you got. You gotta call that love, man. That's what it is, man.
4: Can't you hear my love?
5: It's me and you against the world.
6: Ooh, doesn't that turn you on?
7: Hello, and welcome to a special episode of Luz Buzz. My name is Tira Boo, aka Boo Boo Muck, and I am joined in the studio with my partner in life, Joe Bell. Hi, Joe.
8: Good evening. How are you doing?
7: Welcome. You've been put on the spot a little bit this week, haven't you?
8: I have been. I haven't had much lead in for this one.
7: But, you know. We've been talking about getting Joe into the studio for a long time, and the opportunity arose this week and we thought, let's just do it. So anyone who knows Joe will know that he does not err on the softer side of music. So this is going to be a decidedly rock and roll and fuzzed out episode. So those with sensitive ears, be warned.
8: This is the clean stuff.
7: This is the clean stuff. We went through our collection the other day and we were like, what is not too lo-fi to play? So speaking of which, Joe, you've brought us a mixed bag of some of your favourite musicians. What are you going to play for us tonight?
8: Most of it, I guess, is kind of 60s influence, but a lot of it is from the 80s and 90s, which is the era that I like. It's a bit more raucous.
7: Yeah.
8: Yeah. So
7: awesome.
8: Lo-fi, bluesy.
7: This is going to be fun. What is the first song that you are going to play for us tonight?
8: So the first song is the Almighty Defenders. The song is All My Love. It's from 2009 on Vice Music.
7: And it's got two of our favourite musicians in this band, doesn't it?
8: Yep. It's got King Khan and Barbecue, Mark Salton, and also Black Lips.
7: Yeah.
8: Some of the Black Lips, I think.
7: Basically like a hero band. What are they called?
8: Supergroup.
7: All-star band. Supergroup. Yeah.
8: It's like a
7: hero band.
8: Lo-fi supergroup.
7: This is the Almighty Defenders with All My Love. 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

0: Number five.
1: There's a mongrel in the jungle tonight. Every little monkey's got his big eyes out, looking at the foxes wiggling with their boxes full of sweet coconut milk. Ah, there's a mongrel in the jungle. Ah, there's a mongrel in the jungle tonight. Ah, there's a mongrel in the jungle tonight. The bats are drinking Bloody Mary, all right. And a lizard and a snake are wiggling around to the number one hit record, playing that real sound. Ah, there's a mongrel in the jungle tonight. Then you go.

monkeys and a fox is all right. Spent all their jungle dollars on a Mongol that night. On a love song and a jukebox and coconut cream. And a crazy Mongol ride in a cash machine.

Jane Fondue. I present the Weekly Meltdown every Saturday at 5 p.m. on 2SER. I absolutely love 2SER because I love community. Late-stage capitalism makes independent media so rare to come by these days. And I just love having a place where I can play all the weird and wonderful sounds that I adore, and I hope you do too.

Forces convention, always trying to pull some bird, always being on the make, always getting tired.

0: You are listening to Love Buzz and this is 2SER 107.3. That was an awesome little set there, Joe.
1: Yeah, I hope you liked it. That was good. That was Reverend Beatman.
0: It was Reverend Beatman.
1: That was Reverend Beatman. Jesus Christ Twist.
0: And we saw him play that on a boat.
1: We did see him
0: in
1: play
0: Vietnam.
1: That on a boat. It was kind of like a Chinese junk. It had sails on the top. It was more like a riverboat, but
0: yeah.
1: Had a couple of hundred people on it. And the
0: a couple
1: floor,
0: of hundred punks, specifically.
1: Floor was getting very, very bendy.
0: It was scary.
1: Yep, the type of thing that would not happen here.
0: It was excellent, wasn't it? Joe went into the middle with the mosh with everybody else, and I was told to stand on the frame of the boat just in case the floor
1: went through. Yeah, it was like being on a trampoline.
0: Yeah, you could go downstairs underneath it and you could see the floor bow. I think these poor people who ran that boat had no idea what was going on.
1: I imagine it's like the Enmore Theatre recently if everybody kept jumping on it.
0: Yeah, totally. Yeah. So what did you play before that?
1: Okay, so we started with the Almighty Defenders and then the next one was Power Solo, Jungle Mungle from 2018 on Crunchy Frog Records.
0: Another favourite modern sort of,
1: yeah,
0: I guess
1: Power
0: you'd say
1: Solo
0: psychobilly?
1: Kind of, yeah, crazy, bluesy. They're worth looking up. They cover some territory in what they
0: really
1: do.
0: They're great. Yeah.
1: They're from the Godless Wicked Creeps, if anybody knows that band.
0: Yeah.
1: It's an early psychobilly band. And then we followed that with one of my favourites, John Spencer.
0: He is one of your favourites.
1: He is one of my favourites.
0: We've gotten the opportunity to see him a couple of times, haven't we?
1: I've seen him. I've had an embarrassing fanboy moment with it, which I don't normally get. Hello, Mr. Spencer.
0: Me too.
1: But that was good. Yeah, this is off John Spencer Sings the Hits from 2018 on In the Red Records.
0: Yeah, that's a
1: great album. Played something from way back off Acne, all the early stuff, but I figured that if people know who he is, they may not have heard the new things.
0: That's absolutely true. So I think that is the longest we've gone with only male bands on this show yet.
1: Yeah, probably.
0: So I'm going to play a set of what I do best, which is all female punk adjacent music. I packed some French stuff, I packed some UK stuff, but I'm going to start with my favourite song from my favourite garage band. This is the What For with I'm Gonna Destroy That Boy from 1966. 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

0: dreamed of. Why are you dancing by yourself?
1: I'm not. I'm dancing with everybody. You know what I mean?
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2: That was fun.
1: Yeah, that was good.
2: Fun little set. So at the top of that set, I played What For, I'm Going to Destroy That Boy from 1966. And then I went to France and I played Anna Karina, Roller Girl from 1967. Then I played The Pleasure Seekers, What A Way To Die from 1965. A great song, and a song I actually did a little mini story on for our friend Fox and his...
1: Speak Evil,
2: his music publications. If you're not already onto those, you should look them up. They're amazing. You can go through the Art of Fox Instagram.
1: I think they sell them repressed.
2: That's true, yeah. And there's five issues out now, so it's like awesome stories or all about music. 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And then I finished up that set with The Head Coatees and Evil Thing.
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6: That would be great.
4: Okay.
2: So what are you going to play next?
1: Next, I'm going to play The Gorries.
2: The Gorries.
1: Hey, it's The Gorries.
2: That's really exciting.
1: It's from 1994 on Crypt, which is probably my favourite label. Cheapo Crypt sampler number two.
2: Yeah.
1: is really the springboard that got me into a lot of this type of music.
2: Right.
1: In the 90s.
2: And is this why you started collecting vinyl?
1: Not why I started collecting vinyl, but it is one of the things I try and do. I always try and find the bands that I've been listening to for 20-odd years now.
2: Because all these guys, they never stopped pressing on vinyl. So in the 90s and the late 80s when CDs started to become a thing, these guys were like, yeah, but it doesn't sound like vinyl, does it? So this is...
1: this is Hey Hey, We're the Gorries.
7: This is The Gorries from Detroit, hot off the press. It's going to jump on you, baby, and it's going to stay in your dress. Here.

0: Hello. I hope you enjoyed that awesome set from Joe. That was so good.
1: Hey, yeah. Hey with the Gories.
0: You hardly ever get to play your music now.
1: No, I know. It just sits on the shelf.
0: What did you just play in that set?
1: So the first one was the Gories, which we've already spoken about. After that were the Cannibals, Mumbo Jumbo from 1982.
0: That's so good. And also the only radio-friendly song on that whole
1: album.
0: Yeah,
1: the only vaguely radio-friendly song on the whole album. And I played that one specifically, not the song, but the album. I wanted to play something off because that was one of the first records I ever bought.
0: Ever? Yeah, do you remember where you got it from?
1: In the first four or five, I think. Yeah, I got it from the Daisy Chain in Newcastle.
0: R.I.P. the Daisy Chain.
1: From Paul.
0: From Paul. He's still kicking about.
1: Yeah, he is.
0: Hi, Paul.
1: I used to go up there at lunch breaks from TAFE and I'd be looking for Psychobilly and he never had any, but he'd always be like, try this and try this. And Cannibals is one of the ones he...
0: He gave you some of the old blue stuff too, hey?
1: Yeah, I can remember. I can tell you right now, he gave me the electric Howlin' Wolf.
0: Howlin' Wolf. Oh, yeah.
1: Howlin' Wolf doesn't like this record.
0: But he didn't like his electric guitar at first either.
1: Yeah. Hound Dog Taylor, House Rockin'.
0: So good.
1: The Cannibals, such a good album. Bone to Pick.
0: Yeah.
1: And, Space Juniors. I can't remember the name of the album.
0: So good. I wish record stores were still like that place.
1: Yeah, it was great.
0: Yeah.
1: After that were the Chesterfield Kings, The 99th Floor from 1982 on Mirror Records.
0: Another awesome record.
1: Another awesome record. And I was going to read the quote off the back of this.
0: Oh, yeah, go ahead.
1: Says, "These boys sound like the Rolling Stones" from John Lee Hooker. I like that they printed that at the back of the record. It's pretty good.
0: Yeah.
1: And after that, The Makers, Look Both Ways off Estrus from 1994.
0: That was so good too.
1: That's an excellent album. I can't say I know much about it, apart from it's real good.
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5: I can't wait.
0: So I'm going to bring back my girls. Obviously.
1: Bring back my girls. Yeah.
0: Okay. And I'm going to start off with a 45 that I actually think you may have picked out of a stack when we were in Japan because it had a really cool picture cover. Now, if you know anything about Japanese 45s, they generally do have cool picture covers and it's a bit of a hit and miss. So we were pulling stuff out, some of the stuff I knew and some of the stuff I didn't, and there was this cool pink cover with a girl in a miniskirt and high boots, and we'd been listening to stuff that looked like that all week and we'd found some good stuff and found not great stuff. And this is like my favourite record that we got from the whole trip. And it wasn't on my list.
1: Yeah, it was a lucky one.
0: It's more garagey, a bit more rough than any of the other Nippon Girls. This isn't on the Nippon Girls comps that I got before I went over there. And I wrote an extensive list. This is Kemiko Matsudara with Kemiko's song from 1965. It is an awesome track. 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
1: That chilling song was Zuma with Night of the Sadist. I love that track so
0: That's
1: much
0: a great track.
1: That I bought an LP for that song alone. It's so good. At the top of that, I played Kemiko Matsudaira with Kemiko's song from 1969, and then I played the legendary Sandy Edmonds with Come See Me from 1979. After that, I'm Feeling Fine from The Loved Ones, a record that I got recently. I mentioned previously on this show, they only just re-released an LP with all of their tracks. So get onto that. You can get that through Sundays still. We are fast approaching the end of this special.
0: It's been quick.
1: It's been quick. It's been great. Thank you so much for bringing your music in. We've got time, I think, for maybe one more track and then intro on the way out. So what are we going to play next?
0: Something idiotic. this one is one of my earliest memories of music ever in the world is probably the Banana Splits, the TV show. And this is the Dickies doing the Banana Splits from 1979 on A&M Records. If we have time after that, we'll play Man or Astro Man, 4,000,000.37 miles, Breaking the Sanity Barrier from 1997 on Gearhead Records.

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1: What would you stop for? 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

Hello, everyone. Welcome back to the Lava Lounge. I am so excited to be here. I'm here every Monday from 3 to 4 p.m. And usually I play a bit of a mix of disco, funk, boogie, you know, just the good groovy stuff. If you enjoy that, keep tuning in. I'm going to be spinning a mix of records from all over the world today. This song is called A Tour in Italy. And we're going to have more of this vibe to come. If you're having a good day, you should text in. 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

Hi, you're listening to The Lava Lounge on 2SER, and I'm your host, Indica. I host this show every week from 3 to 4pm, and I play just kind of the stuff that you're hearing, some funky disco soul, but kind of taking an international perspective, digging through crates from all over the world. I'm going to do some track listing, that the songs that I've been playing. We've got literally like less than half an hour left, which is so sad. The show always goes way too fast. The first track that I played was called A Tour in Italy. It's by a band called Band-Aid. It was from 1983. It was recorded in Lecce in Italy. The track after that was called Sweet Somebody by Shannon. That was released in 1984. The track after that was Let Me Show You by Larry Wu, released in 1984 from New York. That was under Atlantic Records. After that was Chemistry by... was by a band called Chemistry, released in 1982, a track called I Can't Lose the Stuff I Use. After that was Evelyn Champagne King, a classic. It's called Stop That, released in 1982. And after that, Serious by Billy Griffin. This song is called Could This Be Love? And I will be playing some more of this boogie for the next half an hour.

If you are enjoying this episode, I would love to hear from you. 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

We've just got about 4 minutes left of the show. It's gone so quickly, as per usual. But I just wanted to come on and firstly thank you for listening and giving up your Monday, your public holiday, to listen to my show. I really appreciate it. I also wanted to just track list a few songs that I've been playing. This track playing is by a group called New Shoes from 1983. It's called Don't Let Me Be The One. The track before that was by Pussycat. It was called Le Chat. It was made in 1983. It's an Italian song, but sung entirely in French, but still alludes to the Italian disco vibe from the 1980s. Before that was a track by Special Rem called You've Got Me Dancing In My Sleep. And before that was a track by Midnight Star called Night Rider from 1983. That album is so awesome. I play it all the time on this show. But yeah, I'm going to be wrapping up and handing you over to the Monday Drive. Have a lovely Monday.

0: Hi, it's Julia from Julia Y. We are a three-piece shoegaze band from Sydney, and we absolutely love 2SER because 2SER supports independent, underground, weird music, just like us. It's my go-to for the radio when I'm in my car,
1: 2SER.
0: And I'm always discovering new, interesting music.

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Je voudrais danser ce soir avec toi.

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1: 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You are listening to Monday Drive on 2SER 107.3. My name is Anthea and I've got you for the next 2.5 hours, bringing you all the very best here on Drive. Big thanks to Intercar on Lava Lounge, as well as Del Piero and Boo Boo Mark on Love Buzz. Before that, I'm broadcasting from the land of the Gadigal people of the Eora Nation. We pay respects to Aboriginal elders past, present and emerging, and extend that to any First Nation listeners tuned in right now. I'll be joined in the studio today with some of my lovely producers who you'll be hearing from later on this public holiday show. I hope you are having a great long weekend and spending your Monday having a nice, relaxing day. 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Let us know 0468 44 1073 on our text line. We have a great show planned for you today, starting with some music off of 2SER's feature album this week, which is called, oh gosh, I don't even know how to pronounce it, Coelacy by Now Always Fates. Give this a listen. It's called REM.

0: 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Here we go.
1: 2SER traffic.
0: In Lithgow, Chifley Road, Mort Street, there's holiday traffic. There's heavy traffic conditions. Started at 6 a.m. and was going until 3:30 today. In Cecil Park, the M12 motorway approaching Elizabeth Drive, there's been changed traffic conditions. There's speed restrictions. Eastbound traffic is affected. Please proceed with caution on your drive home this Monday afternoon. Also, beware of double demerits. Your weather for the day, it is possible showers, top of 23 in the city and 24 in the west. The time is currently 10 past 4, and Monday Drive is about to curate your vibe for the week with our next segment, Ins and Outs. So you're going to want to stick around for that one. Until then, this is Talk It Over by Leon Bridges off the album Happiness Anytime. 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

0: Sauce and Stew by K Slice of the album I Take You High Life. 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The time is 4:15. We are having a great show on this public holiday, the Monday. I hope you are having a relaxing day. It is time for us to curate your vibe for the public holiday. It is time for our ins and outs.
1: No, that's definitely out. Wait, is that it?
2: 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Monday Drive.
3: Curating the vibe.
0: It is that time of the week where I ask a Monday Drive resident vibe curator, aka one or two in this case of my producers, what is in and what is out. But before we start, if you want to become a resident vibe curator, head to our text line right now. It is 0468441073 and let us know what your ins and outs are of the week. It is 0468441073. Now, Remy and Charlotte are here.
1: Hi.
4: Hello.
0: It's time for some vibe curating.
1: Indeed. It is.
0: Indeed.
1: Indeed it is.
0: Indeed it is. I'll start with mine because okay. I think I'm ready. And yeah. I kind of put you guys on the spot a little bit.
1: I'm prepared.
0: All right, my in for the week is celebrating your birthday. There should be no shame in that.
1: I agree.
0: And I think it's a great yeah. time. I love my birthday because I love having an excuse to gather all my friends in one place.
1: Me too.
0: Yeah.
1: I think that's a really good in. Mm.
0: But I also say that because 2SER a couple days ago turned 47.
1: Yes.
0: And we had a lovely 47. Little
1: 47.
0: Doesn't look a day over 46 if you ask me.
1: Look a day over 21.
0: 47 could have fooled me to SER. but yes, no, 2SER did turn 47, which if you were with us a couple months ago, didn't even look like we were going to make it to that. So it is so great to be here and
4: 2SER.
0: So proud of everyone at the station that's been Indeed. Here over the last 47
1: yeah,
0: years.
1: Yeah, well done. Well done to everyone.
0: So yeah, what do you guys think? Birthdays?
4: I love birthdays. I was at a birthday yesterday. It's great. Oh. I love birthdays. Yeah, I also think there's been a... Let's go on a tangent. Wait, maybe this is my out.
0: Oh, okay. Should we come back to this?
4: Yeah.
0: Okay.
1: I know. I think birthdays is a really good one. I love... although it gives me a lot of anxiety, I love seeing people from like my different universes come together. Like people from work, family... Like school, uni.
0: Yeah.
1: It's the weirdest.
0: It's so
1: like,
0: strange.
1: Collaboration. And then you find like people like chat and meet and then they're like, oh, I'm hanging out with this person. And then you're like, how do you know this person? And they're like, I met at your birthday. Yeah. Like, it's cool. I think it's really, really cool. I think it's
0: fun. And it's like the number one icebreaker at a birthday. So how do you know insert birthday person name here? but I remember my birthday this year, you guys were both there. And I just remember finding it so funny that I'd turn around and there'd be a group of people, like one's a radio person, one's someone from high school, one's someone from my netball. I'm like, what? I'm like, how did this collab
1: so
0: happen?
1: It's
0: like,
1: so great.
0: Yeah. It's so funny. But yeah, I think on that, sort of in the same sort of realm, my out for the week is Tall Poppy Syndrome.
1: Yeah.
0: Because it's so, like, I saw a TikTok. I was going to lie and say I watched something somewhere, but I saw it on TikTok. Like, I'll be real.
1: I saw the same video. I know exactly.
0: The one? Yeah. That Tall Poppy Syndrome, why is it, like, so prevalent in Australia and people are so unsupportive of, like, other people trying to, like... lift themselves up.
1: Yeah, definitely. I think I saw one of the comments and it was like, if you don't keep your friends from high school, it's really hard to make friends outside.
0: Yeah.
1: And you know what? To a degree, I think that that's sort of true. People, I don't know what it is, people don't like to branch out.
0: Yeah. People are so worried about looking nonchalant and like they don't even care. And even like people, I find it like somewhere where it's really obvious is social media. People that are trying to grow on social media.
1: Yeah.
0: All these influencers are like, oh, it just happened one day. I'm like, no, it didn't.
1: Yeah, no.
0: You were like curating videos and you were posting and you were wanting to grow this following and there's nothing, no shame in that.
1: Yeah.
0: But you can't say that because then people will turn around and be like, you want to be famous.
1: Yeah, I know. People are very quick to bring other people down, which is really a shame.
0: On that though, I have very few friends from high school, so I branched out.
1: Yeah, me too.
4: Yeah.
1: I have
4: no. I literally like speak to no. One
1: I have like two best friends from high school and one person that like I still talk to who's like a good friend, and that's about it.
0: I've got like one good friend from high school, and then I've got like a couple people that I sort of know.
1: Yeah,
0: and that's about it.
1: And
0: I'm happier that way.
1: High school was a
0: sorry high school.
1: I mean, sorry if you had fun in high school and you have plenty of friends from high school. Good for you.
0: Yeah. I personally am glad I'm not back there.
1: Yeah, me too.
0: All right, Charlotte, your ins and outs go.
1: Okay, my in for this week. I also did see a social media video about this, but I was at a birthday as well on Saturday. Shout out Webster's in Newtown.
0: Oh, we love Webster's.
1: Great, love Webster's.
0: Webster's is becoming our new, like, Oxford Art Factory. Like, we always talk about it.
1: It is so good. And look, I haven't been there properly on a Saturday night when they have, like, a DJ and there's a... The DJ? Phenomenal.
0: Really?
1: My in, having, like, actually good, like, music, not Sheaf... No shade, Sheaf Wednesdays. No shade.
0: The way the Sheaf came out, like, word vomit. Like, it just...
1: Like, no shade, Sheaf Wednesdays, yeah, but I'm sick of going dancing. It's like, last Friday night.
0: Yeah, no. And it's the same, like, remixes.
1: Yeah, and it's like, come be the man I need.
0: Oh, my God. Oh, no. Oh, no, what's the one? I will survive.
1: It's a party in the USA.
0: Yeah.
1: No, this DJ at Webster's. Cracker tunes, Michael Jackson, Jamiroquai. Mm-hmm. I mean, like, just really good, like, music that, and so many people were actually, like, dancing and enjoying it and having fun. And just, like, it wasn't a place of, like, oh my gosh, those people are, like, dancing on the dance floor. Oh. It was just, like, a fun environment that everyone was just having fun. I don't know, maybe it's because, like, the group at the birthday, like, everyone was just dancing. But, like, it was just really, really fun. And, yeah, DJs, if you're out there, we don't want to listen.
0: DJs, if you're listening.
1: I don't want to listen to another rendition of Where the Hell is My Husband? Like, I don't want to do it. And then, like, everyone's, like, last week on Ins and Outs, we had, like, wall hugging at the club. That's yes. when I wall hug, okay?
0: Yeah, that is when I wall hug.
1: When the when music the is, like, songs. Yeah. Taylor Swift, I shake it off.
3: Have you heard that at a club?
1: Yes!
0: Oh, have you not heard that at a club?
3: No,
0: Remy, see, Remy, like, definitely has better locate. Like, I feel like Charlotte and I are going to the wrong places.
3: Guys, I'll tell you when there's a good set on.
0: Yeah.
1: Yes, it was like, see, like, this is, like, 18-year-old Charlotte. Like, it was Sheaf Wednesdays every week. Yeah. Greenwood Thursdays.
3: I actually
0: Ivy Thursdays.
3: I've been to the Ivy once, and I've never actually been inside the Golden Sheaf.
1: Sheaf was lit.
0: I used to be a big Sheaf Saturday goer.
1: Yeah,
0: I was never a big Sheaf Wednesday girl.
1: I was a big Sheaf Wednesday girl.
0: I went to Sheaf Wednesdays once, actually, but I went to Sheaf Saturdays a lot, and don't miss it. Kind of forgot it existed.
1: It's a very, like, 18-year-old thing to do. Yeah. Like, that whole year I went, and then as soon as I turned 19, I was like, yeah, I'm kind of done.
0: Actually, text us in if you're listening, 0468441073. Where are people going that are over the age of, like, 18 and 2 months?
1: Yeah.
0: Because everywhere I go...
1: Webster's.
0: Go to Webster's. Yeah, but everywhere I go, I'm like, why do I feel so old? Like, I can't. Marrickville, it must be.
1: I think it's a thing of, like, you transition from, like, clubs to bars, like, and pubs. Yeah, like, I would much
3: Guys,
1: rather
3: go watch, like, a $20 gig. It's so much
1: better. I would much rather go to a pub, to be
3: I'll
1: honest
3: be
1: with you.
3: You guys about some of them later.
0: Yeah, and Remy will be talking about them later in the local lowdown, so stay tuned for that.
1: But yeah,
0: I think we need more, like, we need more. Are they dive bars? Is that what they're called? Like, the bars with the dance floor?
1: Yeah, I don't know.
3: Dive bar,
1: to be honest.
0: Dive bar?
3: Red Rattler.
1: Do you know what my out is?
0: Yeah. What?
1: My out is the Western, I think it's the Western Sydney line of the metro keep getting, like, pushed back to opening. That's my out.
0: I actually forgot that was supposed to happen.
1: I'm so sick of those replacement buses.
0: Represent Dulwich Hill.
1: No, because my boyfriend lives in Helston Park.
3: Yeah,
1: so every time that I go over there, I have to get the stupid replacement bus to Helston Park. And it's always
3: late. Why does it take 50 minutes? It's slightly exact. Actually, not that much of an exaggeration. Get from
0: 43.
3: Leichhardt to Marrickville.
1: 47. Happy birthday to SER.
3: 8-minute drive, Leichhardt to Marrickville.
0: Yeah.
3: Well over half an hour, sometimes 50 minutes.
1: Yeah, it's crazy. And then if one bus, like, I was there the other day at Sydenham waiting for the bus, and the woman was like, oh, we lost a bus. That's why it's late. We've lost it.
3: I'm waiting at the bus stop.
1: And then she's like 16 minutes to the next one. I was like, oh my God.
3: And I've already been waiting 10 minutes after the last bus was supposed to come.
1: Yeah.
0: See, I drive usually when I'm in the inner west. But the few times that I do have to take public transport, it's such, like, a shock. And I'm like, oh God, now I have to, like, take all these buses and trains.
1: Aww. Poor Anthony has to take public transport.
3: Am I a farmer?
0: Oh, this is how the other half lives.
1: Remy, what was your out?
0: We've kept that one in a cliffhanger for like 20 minutes.
3: My out was like, okay, sorry, this comes off as mean, but like, you can't just cancel on plans because you're tired.
1: Yes!
3: You really can't.
1: Say it louder.
3: If it's like a birthday or like an end of something, yes, celebration, but even if like you've agreed you're going to the pub and you're like, oh, I'm tired. Obviously, like, you can be sick, I don't care, but like, put your boots on. I don't know, like,
0: and
3: just
0: get
3: come
0: there.
3: Out.
1: Say
3: but
1: it
3: once
1: louder.
3: You're there, it's great.
0: Yeah.
3: Yeah.
1: Exactly.
0: Say it louder.
3: Have a Red Bull or something. I don't know.
0: Yeah.
1: Say it louder for people in the
0: stop
1: back.
0: With all these boundaries, guys. Yeah, I'm not into it. I'm not into
1: it's
0: it.
1: It's not an excuse anymore.
3: Like, on the like birthday party group chats, people be like, oh, I'm not really feeling it. At least
0: yeah.
3: Why? Oh
1: yeah.
3: God.
1: Like,
3: yeah.
1: You know what? Unless you've been like at a harrowing job Monday to Friday and you're so exhausted that you can't pick yourself up to go out on a Friday night.
0: I still, sorry, are you, you're
4: how old are
0: you're
4: you?
0: In your early-

0: quite literally on the floor, like, dead.
1: Yeah.
0: You better come to my birthday party.
1: Yeah.
0: I don't care.
1: I'm probably also tired and sick, so.
0: Yeah, exactly.
2: Yeah, exactly. We're all tired.
1: Yeah.
2: I think
1: trying to forget about it.
2: No, we're all tired, but just show up for people. Yeah. You know?
0: Wait, did you have an in, Remy?
1: Yeah, okay, this kind of, like, is contradictory, but yeah. My in is declining a shift and that's staying home and playing video games.
0: That's,
2: yeah. Because
1: I recently got a Switch. Switch 2, yeah.
2: Very jealous.
1: I've been grinding like that. Zelda.
2: Yeah, you know what? Yeah, I gotta say.
1: It's... Yeah, since I bought that, like, I've had video games and stuff, but I bought this and I'm like, I'm actually gonna,
2: because
1: I spent so much money on it. But I was like, I'm gonna play it, it's gonna be fun.
0: We did get a text in.
2: Oh.
0: It said, spare a thought for the real Southwest, aka Beyond Canterbury, on the Canterbury Banks
1: Line. All right. Yeah, fair.
0: Okay.
2: Okay, yeah.
1: I'm living in Bagville.
2: Okay, that's fair enough. Is this with the replacement buses?
1: Yeah.
0: Yeah.
2: Yeah, it's torture. It's actually torture. And I feel for you. If I lived there, I would get so angry, like mad. Because I think these metros started at, like, three? Is it 3 years
1: ago? Since I lived in Sydney, I have not been able to take the train to or from Bankstown.
2: So, yeah, probably.
0: Yes. Oh, my God.
2: So
0: that's
2: a long
0: so
2: time.
0: True.
2: And you know what? They've taken down, if you live in Helston Park, you've seen that they're doing the tests.
1: Yeah.
2: They've taken down the
1: it's
2: the
1: supposed
2: barricades.
1: To be this month. Apparently, it's this month.
2: Just open it. Enough with the
1: just
2: tests.
1: Do it.
2: Just open it.
1: Yeah, don't
0: trust
1: test
0: me.
1: It.
0: You know
1: we'll
0: what?
1: Just do it.
0: You know what?
2: Don't test it anymore.
0: Just you know what? Just give it a go.
1: Yeah.
0: Transport New South Wales. Come on.
2: I would like to. I would like to get from Sydenham to Helston Park in less than 40 minutes. That's what I'd like.
0: Just walk at that point.
2: Yeah.
0: Anyway, thank you so much, guys, for coming on. Thank you for listening to this long-winded ins and outs edition. Let us know your ins and outs of the week, 0468441073. Hang around for the rest of the show because we've got lots of stuff coming up. Right, guys?
2: Yes.
0: Yes. Public holidays, we don't take days off.
2: No, public holidays is Monday
1: drive-ish. We're getting paid double today, actually.
0: Yeah, double our zero rate that we get usually.
1: No, it's a delight.
0: This is some music for you. This is Down Home by Karate Boogaloo. Stick around.

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1: Hello, this is Emmy Eel.
2: This is Sweet B.
1: And we're in Problem Green.
2: And we quite frankly love 2SER.
1: Yeah, we quite frankly do love 2SER. 2SER actually was the first radio station to feature us and give us an on-air review on the bend next door.
3: 2SER acknowledges the custodians of the Gadigal and Darug lands from which we broadcast.

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My name is Anthea. I hope you're having a great long weekend, a great public holiday. We're asking the question today, what is the best way to relax? Text us in 0468 44 1073. We're going to be talking about it after this. This is The Landing by Standing Circle.

0: landing by Standing Circle. You are listening to Monday Drive onto SER 107.3. My name is Anthea. It is a public holiday, and on Monday Drive, we take no days off. Isn't that right, Charlotte?
1: Never, ever.
0: We are getting paid the public holiday rate.
1: Yep,
0: of zero times time and a half.
1: I say we get paid in love, so we're getting double love today.
0: That's really... I have double love for you today, Charlotte.
1: Double the listeners.
0: Double the listeners.
1: Am I right?
0: Text us in 0468441073. But we're talking about what is the best way to relax.
1: Yeah.
0: Charlotte and I kind of have both realized that we don't relax. So
1: yeah,
0: this
1: no.
0: is we really would like some suggestions.
1: I have an ideal day of relaxation for me.
0: Go.
1: And okay. Let me set the scene.
0: Okay.
1: It's a beautiful day out. I wake up, mm-hmm. 8 a.m. I'm not tired.
0: 8 a.m.?
1: I'm not... I'm feeling refreshed,
0: Okay.
1: Great. Mm-hmm. Great start to my day.
0: Mm-hmm.
1: I get up. I'm like, it's a beautiful day out. I'm going to go for a little bit of a little walk.
0: Mm.
1: Go to Bondi. Go get some beautiful lunch. A nice coffee, maybe.
0: Mm-hmm.
1: Maybe get sashimi. Maybe go to Cali Press, get a matcha.
0: I love Cali Press.
1: Yep.
0: Sorry, that just ignited
1: exactly.
0: something in me. Yeah.
1: Look at the little shops at the Bondi Strip. Then go to Bondi Junction.
0: Mm.
1: Shop my heart out.
0: Mm-hmm.
1: I'm talking every shop possible. Glassons. I mean, Peter Alexander.
0: Every shop possible. Glassons.
1: Glassons. David Jones. Zara. Oh, I'm feeling hungry. Need a little bit of a snack. Food court.
0: Mm-hmm.
1: Then, after a long day... go home, watch a movie, have dinner. That seems like a good relaxing day to me.
0: Also, can I say with that, I don't know if this is an unpopular opinion, but if I'm going to do a big shopping day, a big errands day, if you will.
1: Mm-hmm.
0: Also, on that, getting your nails done, not relaxing.
1: Oh, it's a chore.
0: It's a chore.
1: Sorry.
0: Getting your eyebrows done, a chore. Getting your hair done, a chore.
1: I was saying this to my mum.
0: It's not a relaxing day.
1: It's not.
0: Spa days are a scam.
1: It's a chore, and there's nothing that I dislike more than actually getting my nails done. And I know that's a privileged thing to say. I know that it is a privilege to be able to get my nails done. And, you know, it's the same sort of thing as people being like, oh, I hate getting a flight. You know what I mean? At least you can get a flight.
0: Yeah.
1: But it's just so long and just sometimes they prick you.
0: Yeah. And you're just like, and you're stressed the whole time.
1: And then you pick a color and then you realize it's not the same color as you saw on the thing. And it's just, oh.
0: That being said though, I did go for like a spa day with my mom, my sisters the other day on Friday. And I got a facial.
1: Ooh.
0: I've never had a facial before.
1: Love it.
0: It was quite relaxing.
1: It is.
0: I don't think my skin looks any different or felt any different.
1: You have that glow. You have that glow about you.
0: Yeah, I've actually been wanting to say it all day. But
1: Anthea came into the studio today, and she was like, notice anything? Notice anything about me?
0: You've just got this glow about you.
1: Yeah.
0: But yeah, we actually did get a text in from Carol from Thornlea. Hi, Anthea. Meditation, deep breathing, and counting down 10 to 1 are effective relaxation techniques. I actually... Ooh. Oh, she said, love your show, Carol at Thornlea. Oh, thank you, Carol.
1: Carol, we love you.
0: We love you. I think that's something we will do after we play the next song.
1: Yeah.
0: Yeah. We also got a text in from Eva.
1: Hey, Daily.
0: Hey, Queen. She said, tuning in to good radio.
1: She's not Monday Daily.
0: Oh, Tuesday breakfast. Sorry.
1: Come on,
0: used
1: Anthea
0: to be Monday
1: now.
0: Daily. But tuning into good radio is a great way to relax. Tuning into Monday Drive is a great way to relax on your public holiday. So
1: it
0: stay
1: really
0: with
1: is.
0: Us, relax, put your feet up, have a listen. We're playing some good music now. This next one is called Love by Abibio Sound Machine. Give it a listen. Stick around.
1: Yeah.
0: Have a
1: and
0: great
1: relax.
0: Relax.
1: Relax with us.

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Today, Tomorrow by Blind Geo off the album The Lemoyne Point, 2SER's feature album, a couple weeks back now. The Lemoyne Point is Blind Geo's debut album and was recorded on a disused airfield near St. Agnes. You're listening to Monday Drive on 2SER 107.3. My name is Anthea. The time is currently 5 to 5 on your public holiday. 5 o'clock will be your national radio news. So stick around for that, and then after your news, we'll get into some more music, local lowdown, interviews, sporty scoop, all the good stuff. After that, stick around and relax.

0: Hi, this is Eleanor from the Friday Daily. I've loved 2SER since the mid-80s. The music was great and my friends volunteered. What's kept me listening all these years is the diversity, with shows you just won't hear anywhere else. And after volunteering for the past 4.5 years, 2SER has become more than just a station to me. It's a community I'm truly a part of.
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3: Hello, I'm Lewis Donaldson. The Prime Minister has arrived in Fiji to join other leaders for the pre-COP31 climate summit ahead of next month's COP summit in Turkey. Anthony Albanese says the event being held in Fiji and Tuvalu is important to ensure Pacific voices are heard.
4: It is important that Pacific voices are heard because the Pacific is the front line of action on climate change. For many of the nations represented by leaders here, it is literally a threat to their very existence, which is why the world must act. We know that we're seeing more intense and more extreme weather events.
3: The Victorian Opposition has unveiled plans to deliver up to 10 new or expanded patient transit lounges to free up hospital beds and get patients out of emergency departments. The $99 million plan will aim to improve the flow of patients and reduce ambulance ramping. Speaking this morning, Liberal leader Jess Wilson criticised Labor, saying they're not focused on delivering essential services.
5: This is a government under Ben Carroll and Labor that isn't focused on delivering that quality healthcare. We've seen $200 billion worth of debt in this state, and the consequences of that is the fact that we're not seeing the investment into our health services. And that's why we have a 10-year economic plan to stop the growth of that debt and to start paying it back, because it's the only way that we ensure that our health services get the quality investment they deserve.
3: A critical incident has been declared after a man was fatally shot by New South Wales police after allegedly aiming a rifle at officers near Yass. Police responded to reports a car had driven into a tree yesterday afternoon. At the scene, officers found a crashed Chrysler station wagon with the driver appearing to be unconscious in the car. When the officers approached the man to help him, he allegedly aimed a rifle at them before police shot him. He died at the scene despite resuscitation efforts by police. As the Brisbane Olympics near, the official emblems were made public earlier than organisers had originally planned. The leak came ahead of today's official unveiling when the event's YouTube account briefly posted an emblem explainer video. They depict a pink cockatoo for the Olympics and a sulphur-crested cockatoo for the Paralympics. Speaking to the ABC, organising committee president Andrew Liveris says it's not bad news.
6: The reality is that we are here and it's a phenomenal response that we've received, and today we're putting an exclamation mark on what everyone saw on the weekend, and what everyone's going to see today later in Brisbane on my way there this morning is fundamentally a massive community event where we're going to be talking about the storyline of what this emblem represents.
3: A chance for restaurateurs to put their thinking caps on and create something unique has returned to the Northern Territory. The annual Laksa Festival, celebrating the spicy Asian coconut noodle soup, will see 118 venues create 230 dishes for a chance at $15,000 worth of prizes. Jules Moe, owner of Cafe Kopi Stop and previous winner, told National Radio News the event excites the community each and every year.
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3: And to sport in AFL, Collingwood has traded Scott Pendlebury to the Gold Coast Suns. Today marks the official opening of the AFL free trade period.
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9: 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That was your national radio news. The time is currently 5 past 5. We're getting to the second hour of the show. And if you've been tuned in, you would know that we're asking the question, what's the best way to relax? Text us in 0468441073. I hope you're having a relaxing Monday public holiday, listening to Drive and being here with me. Thank you so much for listening. On that, we're going to get into a quick weather and traffic update to get us into this second hour.
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9: In Mount Cooler, the M1 Pacific Motorway approaching Ku-ring-gai Chase Road overpass has been a broken down car towing a trailer. Southbound traffic is affected. In Mascot, Botany Road at Mill Pond Road, there's been a broken down bus. One of two northbound lanes are closed. In Lithgow, Chifley Road, Moore Street, there's holiday traffic, heavy traffic conditions. And that was last checked at 3:30 p.m. today. Please proceed with caution on your drive home this Monday afternoon and do beware of double demerits. Your weather for the day, there's some possible showers, top of 23 in the city and 24 in the west. I'm going to get into a track off of 2SER's feature album this week, which is called Coalesce by Now Always Fades on Northern Underground Records. Now Always Fades is the alias of NAR Melbourne producer and musician Xavier Bash. Coalesce is filled with subtly arranged, delicate and dreamy late-night down-tempo electronic music that emphasised on sonic consistency and shared emotion above all else. Give this one a listen. It's called 2 Clocks. 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

0: 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I'm joined with my producer, Remy.
1: Hello.
0: Remy, you've been listening to the show today. You would know that our text line question this week is, what is the best way to relax? If you have a way, text us in 0468441073. Remy, I want to know what yours is.
1: It'd be lighting an incense and
0: I thought that was going it would be incense. Lighting
1: and playing some guitar. Aww. Maybe like texting my friend, seeing who's free.
0: I play piano, does that work?
1: Yeah. Yeah, that's fine.
0: Does it have to be guitar?
1: It can be,
0: can it be a candle? Does it have to be incense?
1: You can light up whatever you want.
0: You can light up whatever you want. Play whatever you want.
1: Play whatever you want.
0: Yeah, no, I like that. We actually got a text in from Eva who said, the best way to relax is to enjoy some beautiful wine or beautiful sunshine and good company, maybe playing some cards and a crisp glass of wine.
1: Yes.
0: But beautiful wine works
1: beautiful
0: as well.
1: Beautiful wine.
0: Oh, I love a crisp game of cards. I've mixed up all the adjectives. But I love a game of cards. I love some beautiful sunshine and I love some wine. Maybe we'll do that on a day that isn't so miserable as is today outside. But
1: after... What was the other day? Saturday? I don't care what it is.
0: What was Saturday?
1: Just torrential.
0: Oh,
1: like,
0: it was
1: I looked out the window. It was like sunset or something. So it was like orange, raining down. Mm. I was like, is this the apocalypse? Yeah. Like, am I being
0: it's
1: raptured
0: all over.
1: Right now? What the hell?
0: Rapture.
1: Yeah.
0: Let me get my tinfoil hat real quick. if you would like something to do this week, then keep listening for the local lowdown that's coming up with Remy right after this track. This is Signals by Intermood. And text us in your best way to relax, 0468441073. Hope you're having a great public holiday and I hope you stay here with us.
1: Yes. Have a good public holiday.

0: 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As always, I've got producer Remy here to give you the hottest recs on what to do and where to go in and around Sydney every day of the week.
1: This is the local lowdown.
0: Hello.
2: Hi.
0: I feel so weird. Oh my god, I got to do the hello part.
2: Hello.
0: Hello.
2: Yeah, no, I forgot how short that was. Let's go straight into it.
0: Yeah.
2: Monday.
0: Tell me.
2: Run, because it's actually currently happening as we speak.
0: Go right now.
2: Yeah. It's it's at Oxford Art Factory. Mm-hmm. Surprise, surprise. Bet cover from Japan. Which is exciting. Japan's most exciting emerging art rock, avant punk, psychedelic jazz fusion act. This evening, yeah.
0: There you go.
2: Really good.
0: There you go.
2: Moving on to tomorrow.
0: Yep.
2: Tuesday is Meg Carlin at Low 302. Meg Carlin's from South Australia.
0: Mm-hmm.
2: She's sort of like indie folk vibes.
0: Okay.
2: Lizzie McAlpine.
0: Okay. Joni Mitchell, I know that one.
2: Vibe, you know. Yeah, it'll be really cool. Yeah, I think it'll be cool.
0: Yeah.
2: Yes, in Surry Hills, I believe.
0: There you go.
2: On Wednesday, something I have wanted to talk about for a while. It's at Addison Road Community Centre every Wednesday. They do the Wednesday Night Lights.
0: Wednesday Night Lights?
2: It's a community event. It goes from 6 to 8 every Wednesday. So the main thing is the food pantry is open until 7 as opposed to 4.
0: Mm-hmm.
2: There's also free medical checks, laundry services, clothing, toys, legal advice, and advocacy. It's a really good thing.
0: Yeah.
2: Either volunteer or go get something you need. It's really awesome.
0: Yeah.
2: Anyway, it's great.
0: Well, there you go.
2: Yeah. Thursday is Twinkling Stars at the Gasoline Pony. They're from Sydney and Wollongong. They formed in 2018. It's sort of like Aussie New Zealand post-punk as well as a bit of alternative country, mm-hmm. free jazz and sort of drone kind of thing.
0: Okay.
2: Should be cool. Yeah.
0: Very cool.
2: Very cool.
0: I've actually never been to the Gasoline Pony. But yeah. It's like come up a lot.
2: Yeah. It's pretty good. I've been there like a couple of times, but I do want to go more.
0: Yeah.
2: Yeah.
0: Should check it out.
2: Yeah, check it out. Well, on Thursday.
0: Yeah, on Thursday. Yeah. I'll be there.
2: Maybe we'll go if you want it.
0: If you want to come
2: see
0: me,
2: us in real life.
0: If you want to see the face behind the amazing voice.
2: Yes.
0: I will be there.
2: We'll be doing autographs.
0: Yeah. My own corner set up.
2: Yeah. Friday at the Chipper Hotel, we have Media Puzzle, which is their name for a solo recording project by Tom Peter.
0: Oh, so it's not a puzzle?
2: Not a puzzle.
0: I do love a puzzle.
2: I think it's named after a racehorse, actually.
0: Oh.
2: Yeah, fun fact.
0: Cool.
2: Little trivia.
0: fun fact. Trivia is coming up this tonight at 6 p.m. Monday monthly trivia.
2: Oh, yes.
0: Be there or be square. I say be there, I mean be on the text line. 0468-44-1073.
2: As text line usually does.
0: You can win on the... stuff is changing. Anyway, go to the Instagram for more details at Monday Drive 2SER. Thank you. Continue.
2: Thank you. Described as Australian egg punk meets pop sensibilities, jetted guitars and lo-fi fuzzed out vocals.
0: Love it.
2: Saturday, we've got Rum Connie. Connie's really cool. Sorry,
0: yes!
2: Yeah, if you haven't heard of Rum Connie, you should definitely go to this is a Vic on the Park, which means...
0: I love the Vic on the Park.
2: 9% sure is free. I've never paid for a ticket at Vic on the Park, so you have to go.
0: Do they do ticketed events?
2: No,
0: at Vic
2: I don't think
0: park?
2: So.
0: Yeah, okay.
2: It's free.
0: Yeah.
2: It's at 9 p.m. They're from Sydney. A couple of them I know, but they're really cool people.
0: You got a personal reference there. Character reference.
2: Softer and harder ends of the indie sound with introspection, messiness, and something real.
0: Well, there you go.
2: Yeah, they're really cool. And Sunday, big one.
0: Finish up the week
2: with Marrickville Music Festival.
0: Ooh.
2: Starts at midday. There are 6 stages.
0: Mm-hmm.
2: So you can't really miss it
0: if
2: you're in the area. Yeah, there are some things just sort of out
0: join
2: the
0: in at any stage.
2: Yeah, at any stage. There will be some things on the street. There will be some things in venues. Some of the artists include The Slims, Set One, Lemon Eyes, Lapis, Jeremy Rose, Crystal Rivers, and The Night Packers. CXMX. I didn't read that. And many, many more.
0: I couldn't
2: write them all down. I just picked some.
0: Well, it will be on our Instagram if you want to know what the names are.
2: Exactly.
0: Exactly.
2: There will also be like pop-up street food and market stalls and stuff. It should be really fun.
0: Lovely.
2: Yeah. No excuse.
0: You got to go if you're in the... Is it in Marrickville, did you say? Marrickville?
2: Yeah, yeah, just like all over Marrickville.
0: Well,
2: yeah.
0: I'll be in Marrickville, I think. Now I will be.
2: Yeah, now you will.
0: We'll be in Marrickville. If you're not going to be in Marrickville on Sunday, now you will be.
2: Yep.
0: Is basically what we're getting at. But yes, that was your local lowdown for this week on Monday Drive. Head to at Monday Drive to SEO on Instagram. We post the whole local lowdown on there. Also, check out our TikTok at Monday Drive to SEO because Remy talks more gig stuff on there as well.
2: Yeah.
0: But yeah, stick around with us on Drive. This next track is called Stability Please by Grub. Give it a listen. Stick around. Thanks, Remy.
2: Thank you.

0: 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You're listening to Monday Drive on 2SER 107.3. Thank you for joining me on your public holiday. If you've been listening to the show so far, you'd know that we're asking the text line question, what is the best way to relax? I'm joined with Charlotte.
1: Hello.
0: We've already discussed your way to relax.
1: Yeah, my way.
0: I think mine will come up later. But for now, we've got a text in from Harry. He said, evening, Monday Drive legends.
1: Aww.
0: My favorite way to relax is to enjoy an extremely juicy piece of fruit on the beach on a steaming hot summer's day. Mango, peach, apple, all will do. Love, Harry.
1: I like that. That's a really good one.
0: That is a really good one. Unfortunately, it is not a hot summer's day outside at the moment. But when it does roll around, I will be there with peach, apple.
1: I love that. That's a good way to relax. I think just any beach day.

0: be smokers, too. 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We're moving in a descending spiral of iniquity.
1: 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And if you are missing those 90 rom-coms, we are too. Not to fear, we've got Joshua Hordanella talking his new novel, Hate You to Love You. He joined us in the studio last week. Give a listen to this interview. So I'm joined with the author of Hate You to Love You. I'm here with Josh. How are you going?
2: I'm good. I'm very excited to be here.
1: Oh, I'm so excited to have you. Thank you so much for coming on. For those that may not know you, can you start off by just giving a little introduction to yourself and some of your work?
2: Yes, yeah. So my name's Josh. I'm a bookseller and now author. I've worked in books for about 10 years now. Mm-hmm. So I've kind of felt like this is a bit of a full circle kind of moment, that kind of the number 10 kind of feels quite special. Mm-hmm. But I also do some freelance marketing, social media and events as well. And I used to do freelance travel writing too, so I can tell you where to find the best coffee or cocktail in town is.
1: Love
2: if,
1: it.
2: If anyone wants to reach out to me, I can definitely recommend some. And my first book, Hate You to Love You, is out now.
1: Wow, that's so exciting, your first book. Yeah. What was the process of getting to this one? Were you like, okay, was it always the goal for you to write a book or...
2: Yeah. Actually, it's kind of like yes and no. So, mm-hmm. I mean, I've loved reading for a very long time, and I did creative writing at uni. So, I guess in the back of my mind, it was something I always wanted to do.
1: Yeah.
2: But it's such a crazy dream to chase because you never think it's going to happen.
1: Yeah.
2: So, even though I did creative writing, I probably thought I would just stick to freelance writing as a career. But it wasn't until a couple of years ago when I was really immersing myself in the book industry and book community that I was kind of finding other inspiring people around me sort of chasing their author dreams, and it kind of ignited this fire in me to kind of to go for it. So it's been a couple of years now since I've been really trying to chase it.
1: So on Hate You to Love You, what brought that particular story to life, and why was that you were like, this is going to be my first novel. I want to write about this.
2: Yeah, so Hate You to Love You, it's this ode to the rom-coms of the 90s and 2000s, which are my favorite movies. They're just such like a warm, cozy hug. And I can't stop watching them. There'll be all these amazing new movies like The Odyssey out. And I'll be like, no, I'm just going to rewatch 13 Going on 30.
1: Yes. I might be like, 10 Things I Hate About You.
2: Exactly, right? Yeah. Like, so those are like my favorite movies. So this book is a little love letter to that. You know, we have a journalist called Carlos who's having a bit of a quarter life crisis. Mm-hmm. His friends are moving on. His dad's passed away and his mom's moving back to the Philippines. So his world is kind of shaken up, and he gets this opportunity to interview this best-selling author on a book tour, kind of to write an article about her, but he gets end up

0: he gets stuck with his ex on the tour who happens to be her publicist. Mm-hmm. So it's got that very 2000s yes. rom-com kind of those sort of shenanigans and setup. But really, it actually came from this place where I was struggling with a lot of change when I started writing this book. Mm-hmm. And Hate You to Love You kind of started almost as this diary entry sort of sketches of my feelings about change, because that's what the main character goes through.
1: Yep.
0: And I realized that the only way I could give this fictional character that represented, you know, sort of sketches of my struggles with change, sort of a happily ever after, was to do a rom-com, because as everyone knows, a romance, a love story has to have a happily ever after.
1: Oh, for sure. On the characters in the book, so we've got Carlos the journalist and then the publicist Elliot. They have quite an interesting story. They were exes, is that correct? And then they've been thrown into in very rom-com 2000s fashion. Oh my God, we have to work together now. Oh, I hate him.
0: What a surprise. What a surprise they get to the hotel and there's one bed.
1: Oh, but they don't have any other rooms available.
0: They never do.
1: Yeah. But they're quite, they're written as quite like nuanced people. Which makes the enemies to lovers storyline so much more fun. How did you decide on their like individual personalities and their that sort of character?
0: So Carlos was always the first one that kind of came. He was born to me, which is such a weird phrase. Oh my God. Born to me.
1: Carlos was born.
0: But he kind of appeared as this character that just naturally represented my fear of change. And he's someone that I think is quite flawed, because when you're going through change and you're struggling, sometimes you respond in not the best way, which I think is only human. We all make mistakes. We all have flaws. So he was someone that I wanted readers to look at and be and say, he might not be perfect, he might not have to be the best rom-com lead, but he's someone that you can relate to. So that's where he came from. Elliot, he came more as this character that I needed to challenge Carlos in a few different ways. So it is enemies to lovers and second chance, so it was fun playing with those tropes, but at the same time I needed Elliot to challenge Carlos's romanticized view of the world. So Carlos is very romantic, and I'm very I'm a romantic as well. I love to romanticize every pop on Dreams by the Cranberries on the commute to work kind of thing.
1: Look out the train window and,
0: and be the main character.
1: The main character.
0: As Breakaway by Kelly Clarkson is playing. But in saying that, right, when you get caught up in romanticizing the world and being nostalgic for the past, sometimes you struggle to move on. And Elliot was my way to sort of challenge that with Carlos. But then at the same time, Elliot is this realist who doesn't think the world is romantic, or who doesn't really believe in romance and magic in the same way as Carlos does. So I wanted that to kind of represent readers who might not see the world in the same way, but could also see themselves in it and kind of open up their mind to it.
1: That was Joshua Hordanella talking about his debut queer rom-com novel, Hate You to Love You. To hear the full interview, go to 2SER.com. Be sure to buy a copy and read it for yourself. Everyone needs a rom-com here and there. 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My name is Anthea. Thank you for joining me on your public holiday. We're getting some more music now. This next track is called Slow Motion by Over Mono.

Sydney's godfathers of 80s jangle pop, The Crystal Set, return with a new single, Pretty Schemes, ahead of their new record, Don't Peak Early. 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

0: opening in The Gates by Chanel Beads off the album Your Day Will Come. 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My name is Anthea. I'm joined in the studio with my producer, Marcus. It is time for the Sporty Scoop.
1: Good afternoon. Welcome to this Sporty Scoop. And we're going to start off with NRL as usual. The whole nation was watching it yesterday. 28 million Australians would be watching the NRL Grand Final, I'm sure. Sydney Roosters claimed the title, beating the Knights 19-18 with a Cherry Evans field goal. Tedesco, in case you missed it, was named the Clive Churchill medalist. Just before that as well, there was the NRLW yesterday afternoon, where the Sydney Roosters in the NRLW claimed the premiership, defeating the Broncos 30-6, with Taron Aitken named the Karen Murphy player of the match. Meanwhile, over at the Super League, our favourite Mary Fowler, in her 100th appearance for Manchester City, starred in a comeback win against Arsenal 4-2 in the Women's Super League right there. Sticking with soccer, over at Nations League, Ronaldo's Portugal defeated Norway 2-1 to seal a place in the March quarterfinals. Now onto tennis, the China Open's Aussie Alex de Minaur defeated Andrew Rublev in three sets to reach China's Open semi-finals. Meanwhile, over at the F1, the Bahrain Grand Prix, we had Max Verstappen claiming his first Formula One victory of 2026, winning the Grand Prix just today. And George Russell, being forced to retire after suffering a fourth, did not finish for this season. Meanwhile, if you're looking for something to do on the weekend, we do have the Bathurst 1000. That's going to be starting at Thursday the 8th. There's going to be plenty of entertainment throughout the week and the big race being held on the Sunday. Now, the NRL was finished. Anthea, who was your tip for the NRL?
0: Oh, I'm not going to lie. I really wanted the Knights to win the
1: Grand
0: Final.
1: Wanted the Knights to win as well, but you can't have it all.
0: Yeah,
1: can
0: no.
1: You?
0: 1 point.
1: 1 point, yeah. Did you watch it as well?
0: No, I was at work. But I did, I was watching the score.
1: The score, yeah. It was a very interesting sort of game, but yeah, I guess the Roosters got it. They were just too good at the end.
0: People of Bondi were pretty happy about it.
1: Yeah.
0: I mean, the East Sydney fans, I guess.
1: Speaking about the East fans being happy about it, I think that there's so many people I saw in Newcastle jerseys. Everyone seemed to be getting around them. Even ourselves, we're not Newcastle fans, are we? We couldn't care less about Newcastle. Yeah. But even we were riding the Newcastle train, the bus, whatever you want to call it.
0: I was listening to someone talk about it, and they were like, Sydney, fine, but Sydney's so big, right? And you can imagine in Newcastle, I mean, I wasn't in Newcastle, but Newcastle were so excited, as a city. Yeah. Newcastle was a city?
1: It's still a city. Yeah, that's what it's called.
0: They're they were what's it called? You could imagine the whole city coming together for this game. Sydney Roosters, sure, they have a great fan base or whatever, but Newcastle, everyone was behind them, and I kind of really wanted the win for them. But
1: and it's a bit too late for me, who's just booked an Airbnb up in Newcastle for a nice trip, I think, next month or the month after. I thought everyone's going to be happy, but yeah, since Newcastle made the grand final, they didn't get the chocolates. Yeah. I don't think everyone's going
0: to
1: be happy.
0: But it was a great turnaround. I mean, they came last year, didn't they?
1: Yeah, so
0: to make it to the grand final, lose by 1 point.
1: I think the only other team to sort of come from last the year before and win it the next year was 1935 Balmain Tigers. Don't quote me on that. Something years and years ago.
0: Yeah.
1: Anyways, moving on to our next segment, Fact or Cap.
0: Oh, yes.
1: Yes.
0: I'm ready.
1: Anthea, so this is new to you. There's three questions. Only one of them is true, though. That's a catch. All right? So, Anthea, see how good you are. Text line, get involved as well.
0: I was scared, yes. Text line, go.
1: 0468441073. All right, question one. Statement one. During an official professional football match, a goalkeeper once saved 4 penalties in a single penalty shootout, yet his team ended up still losing. Or number B, letter B. At the 2000 Sydney Olympics, an Australian swimmer was accidentally awarded a gold medal despite finishing second after officials realised that the winner had started in the wrong lane. Or our final one, in the 1970s, an English football club had substituted their goalkeeper for a supporter from the crowd after both registered goalkeepers got injured in that game.
0: Okay. Text us in 0468441073 A, B, or C. Which one is the fact? Is it the 2 cap 1 fact?
1: Yes. Okay. Only one of them is true.
0: Okay. I think that B is true.
1: be. At the 2000 Sydney Olympics Games, a swimmer was accidentally
0: I feel like I've definitely heard that before.
1: Guess what? Wrong. It was
0: really?
1: A was the fact. So there's a documented instance of goalkeepers making 4 saves in a shootout, and somehow he ended up still losing.
0: Wow. So what did the other team... How many penalties shoot... Like, how does that work?
1: Soccer, I think there's about 5. So he just saved all the penalty sort of goals.
0: Yeah. And so the other team must have saved all 5 then, right?
1: Must have been, yeah.
0: Crazy.
1: Learn something every day, don't you?
0: There you go. Thank you, Marcus.
1: No worries at all, Anthea. That was a great blast.
0: That was great. You're listening to Monday Drive onto SER 107.3. That was your sporty scoop. Getting some more music now. This next track is called Guilt by Ellis Frawley. Stick around. Coming up after 6 o'clock is our Monday monthly trivia.

promised lie.

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6: Hello.
5: How are you going?
6: I'm not doing too bad.
5: How's the last month been for you?
6: It's been a bit hectic.
5: How's the public holiday treating you?
6: It's good, yeah.
5: It's great because you're here, right?
6: Yeah, even better because I'm in studio.
5: We're paying you time and a half to be here.
6: That's 100% true. Community radio, famously high-paying to be in for.
5: Famously six-figure paying jobs over here. Yeah. I think we're getting... Oh, yes, sorry, I should really explain how the game works, hey? If people haven't watched before. So pretty much how this game works is we are on teams. So we've got Remy and Marcus on one team.
7: Yep, that's us.
8: Hello.
5: What's your team name?
7: IDKs.
8: I don't know.
5: IDKs. Yes. IDKs. And then we've got Charlotte and I on another team.
9: Our team name is Frenemies because usually we're playing against each other. Enemies. But today we're on the same team.
5: Yep.
7: Your differences aside, that's good.
5: Yes. And then if you are listening right now, you can play on the text line 0468 44 1073. Text in your team name. We are keeping score of the people playing on the text line as well, and we will have a running count. So if you text in your team name right now, we can get started into some trivia.
6: Here we go. We're going to jump straight in. Question number one. We're starting off. This one's a little bit hard for October, but we're starting off with some of the easier ones. What does the word octo mean in Latin? What does the word octo mean in Latin?
5: I was going to say, I know what it means in Greek.
9: Well, surely it's the same thing.
5: Not. Yeah, it must be the same thing.
7: It's the same thing, right?
6: Yeah.
9: Octo.
6: I will show off in five.
9: Oh, okay. I'm
6: four,
9: stupid.
6: Three, two, one. Eight it is, very nice. Yes.
9: Knowing Bluey, it would be like some type of like breed of horse. Like,
8: I actually did study Latin in high school, but
5: also does it? Oh, I didn't know that.
8: I haven't retained any of that.
5: Okay, there we go.
7: Like you're thinking a fair bit about it. Like, huh, eight. What's that stand for?
6: I'm just trying to remember how to spell it. This next one.
5: Yeah, it's with the number.
6: This next one to make it tough to track.
5: Gosh.
6: We're doing a multi-point question first time here. So we're doing a daylight savings time kicked in last Sunday. Which three states / territories do not change their clocks for daylight savings time? I'll give you 1 point for each one you get. So daylight savings kicked in last Sunday, so yesterday. Which three states and or territories do not change their clocks for daylight savings time?
9: Okay. I don't know. Yeah, that'd be right.
7: That's surely got to be one of them, hey? And then I can imagine bloody...
5: Yeah, okay. Well, I know those two. I'm like almost 100%
7: state
5: sure.
7: State and territories, eh?
8: Stop.
5: We're ready.
6: I will show off in three, two, one. Queensland is correct.
7: Yes.
6: Western Australia is correct.
5: Yes.
6: Northern Territory is also correct.
9: Yes!
6: 2 points for IDK.
7: Two from three, bugger.
6: All right, next question.
5: Go frenemies. Can we get on the text line teams? We've got Team Croissant at 2 points.
6: Team Croissant.
5: We've got Team Simply the Best at 2 points. We've got Team Anthea's Biggest Fan at 2 points. And we've got Team... I can't even... Team Cloud at...
6: Cloud.
9: Spelling.
5: Spelling. Cloud out of control on 2 points. I also am gonna shout out to Karina, who's monitoring the text yes. line. Make sure that you are also giving 1 point for each state and territory, not just 1 point overall. She said, oh.
6: Updated scores at halftime.
5: Updated scores will come at halftime. All right, let's go.
6: All right, so Labor Day, the public holiday that we are observing today, commemorates the labor movement's march for what in 1856?
9: Oh, no.
5: Oh, for I know.
6: So the current public holiday that we're in, Labor Day,
8: like the right to...
6: commemorates the labor movement's march for what in 1856 in this country?
9: Wow. I love my trivia
5: part. Why am I so good at this today? I think.
7: Yeah,
6: show
7: I'll
6: off
7: that.
6: In yeah. 5, 4, 3, 2. Wait. Flip them. The 8-hour workday is correct. Yes, 8-hour workday is correct. I thought IDK was making a comeback.
8: Guys, get your union history.
9: Anthony said penalty surcharge. Like.
5: Yeah, no, I said penalty rates, like getting paid right. more to work on the weekends.
6: It's celebrating the removal of
9: credit card surcharge. Yeah. The great fight on the card machine.
5: Yeah, thank you so much for that one.
6: Not that it's getting charged to me anyways. 6, the Repco Bathurst 1000 takes place from October 8th to 11th in Bathurst. What is the name of the racing circuit it takes place on?
5: Oh, gosh.
7: Yeah, you know what
9: it is. The name of the what?
5: The racing circuit.
6: So the Repco Bathurst 1000 takes place from October 8th to 11th, so this weekend. What is the name of the racing circuit it takes place on?
9: Let me write something.
5: Okay, I don't know.
6: Year 5 or 6 excursion or whatever.
5: Marcus, I apologize if you said this in the sporty scoop.
7: Guys. We were on a bus and it was driving through like the circuit, whatever. It was probably going about 20Ks an hour.
6: Yeah.
7: We felt like an F1 driver.
5: And when you were driving past it, what were people like, oh my God, look at, fill in blank?
7: I can't
9: tell. Wait, you said year 5 or 6 excursion?
6: Yeah.
9: Okay.
6: I'm also going to give you year 5 seconds left. 5.
9: Four, okay, we've got three. It.
5: Yeah, we got it.
6: Flip over.
9: Is it like Questacon?
6: Mount Panorama is correct.
5: Panorama. Oh, never mind.
8: Yeah, I grew up like half an hour from there, guys.
9: From Questacon?
5: From the...
9: Oh.
5: Nobody was talking about Questacon.
6: Remy was there every day. How many movies are there in the Halloween franchise?
9: Oh.
6: Michael Myers, sure, Halloween. How many movies are there total? This one's a bit tough, but...
8: She can hear you in
5: the... I can hear you in that. No.
9: I think...
7: You know what? They recently released one, which was something returns. That was like 2021 or something like that. So I reckon it's...
9: Oh, I'm thinking of Scream, okay. I think.
6: Here we
5: There's
6: go.
5: A lot of Scream.
7: It'll be around that. It'll be around that.
6: In 3.
9: I think I'm wrong.
6: 2.
9: Oh, well.
6: 1. It is 13.
7: Oh, you're
6: 13
7: kidding.
6: Is a lot of...
8: That makes sense. I was going to guess 13, and I'm like, that's stupid. That's so obvious.
9: I was thinking of Scream.
8: They have to stop there.
9: And what movie company is funding 13 Halloween movies?
7: That's just like milking the franchise.
5: I would eat that up.
9: Talk about milking it.
6: Number 7. The 6 categories of Nobel Prizes are physics, chemistry, physiology/medicine, literature, peace, and what is the 6th? So we have physics, chemistry, medicine, literature, peace. What is the 6th?
5: I was going to say peace.
6: Category.
5: I have no idea.
9: Women in STEM?
5: Radio presenter?
9: Radio? Social media?
6: We're nominating Anthony for the radio presenter. Radio presenter award.
9: Oh, gosh.
7: Yeah, maybe. Sure, go. We'll go with that.
5: They said biology.
6: So I'll give him one more time.
9: Wait, hold on.
6: Physics.
7: Wait, what I said, it doesn't mean we're
6: chemistry, what if it's like, what if it's medicine, like... literature, peace.
5: Oh, yeah.
9: You know what I mean? No, like.
7: Yeah, maybe.
8: Yeah, I think so. I think so.
6: All right, we're going to show off in 5.
9: Four. Yeah. Oh, can we do 2 answers?
6: Can I do 1? 3.
9: I was going to say.
6: 2.
5: Oh, yeah, do that.
8: Sorry.
6: 1.
9: Okay.
6: It is economics.
8: Economics
6: sciences, more specifically.
8: Economics.
6: This will probably be the last question for this round. October is...
5: We can go all the way through today, actually.
6: Oh, we can? Mm-hmm. Well, this will be the last just with a single answer. We've got multiple choice stuff coming up. October is the awareness month.
5: Wait, I lied. We don't. We need a 30-second break. But like last... Yeah, yeah, okay.
9: We need an ad break.
6: October is the awareness month for what type of cancer in Australia? October is the awareness month for what type of cancer in Australia?
8: Is it? Yeah.
7: Yeah, it must be.
5: Is that
7: nice? For those listening, by the way, I can't be saying the answers that I'm thinking, so I just gestured to Remy and saying, yeah, that's what it must be.
8: Yeah.
7: To a specific body part, you could probably imagine what it is.
9: Yeah, I think so too.
5: Okay.
9: This is bad if we're wrong.
6: 3, 2, show them. Oh, it is breast.
7: Yes!
5: Oh, no way you guys got that.
9: Oh my god.
6: The other B part.
9: I said, I cannot believe the men in the studio got that answer correct and we didn't.
7: Yeah, the other B's brain.
6: Yeah, that doesn't look good.
5: Booty cancer?
6: In front of me, that doesn't look great.
7: Third B.
6: All right, that can
5: yeah, that concludes for now. We're going to go into a short little ad break. Stay with us.
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5: You're listening to Monday Drive onto SER 107.3. After that very short break, we are back for Monday Monthly Trivia. If you're just joining us, we do trivia at the first Monday of every month with Bluey from Bluey's Trivia.
6: Hello.
5: And we are going into our second round.
6: Here we go. This is all multiple choice stuff. So before and afters, multi-answer, all that type of stuff. Number 9. The Hunt for Red October is a novel written by which of these authors? Is it A, Isaac Asimov, B, Dan Brown, C, Tom Clancy, or D, Emma Donoghue?
7: I know it's not. Put it that way.
5: Can I get the answers one more time?
6: The Hunt for Red October is a novel written by which of these authors? Is it Isaac Asimov, Dan Brown, Tom Clancy, or Emma Donoghue? A for Isaac Asimov, B for Dan Brown, C for Tom Clancy, D for Emma Donoghue.
9: Bluey,
7: I think that one.
9: Yeah, we'll do that. I just can't even.
7: What's that book about, if you mind me asking?
6: It's about...
5: Why are you trying to take up time?
7: This is going to help me out with you.
6: I will give that. It's about a Soviet submarine
7: that
6: I think the Americans are looking for.
5: Okay.
6: Here we go. 3, 2, show them off. It is C. Tom Clancy.
9: Yes! That was so loud.
7: Tom Clancy's Rainbow Six.
6: Well, when they do the movies, they do like Tom Clancy's The Hunt for Red October.
9: Sorry.
5: If you're listening at home, I'm so sorry.
9: I'm so sorry.
7: Poor knowledge right there.
5: Okay, also at halftime, I just want to give a shout out to the text line and how the teams are going. At the moment, we've actually had another team join the text line. So we've got Team Croissant on 9 points.
6: Wow.
5: We've got Team Simply the Best at 6 points. We've got Team Anthea's Biggest Fan on 4 points. We've got Team Cloud Out of Control on 5 points. And we've got Team Brother Lovers on 4 points.
9: Okay.
10: All right.
6: Technically, so Team IDK is at 6 at the moment. Frenemies at 5. That means that...
5: That means Croissant Team Croissant and Team destroying. Simply the Best are...
9: Battling it out.
6: Yeah, wow.
5: Oh, no. We've got some competition.
6: Here we go.
5: If I see any Google being used from the text line teams, fired. Sorry. Continue.
6: Number 10, true or false. According to current calendars, the October Revolution of 1917, which saw the Bolsheviks overthrow the Russian government, did not occur in October. Is that statement true or false? So according to current calendars, the October Revolution of 1917 did not occur in October.
7: Yeah. We've got our answer.
9: Yep, I
6: 50-50, flip a coin if you have to. 3, 2, 1. It is true. True it is.
5: Good job.
9: Chloe's like, what's the name of the person that walked past you on the street 2 weeks ago?
6: I'm a mentalist, everybody. Yeah. No.
5: True or false? What did I dress up as for Halloween last year? Can't swear a true or false question.
6: At number 11, the Newcastle Knights last won a premiership in 2001 against the Manly Sea Eagles.
7: 2001 was Parramatta Eels. 97 was Manly. Sorry. I just had to fix it up.
6: Is that it?
7: Yeah. 2001 grand final was against Eels. It was 30-24.
6: Well, then that ruins my question because it was.
5: Okay,
6: should
5: we move on to the next question then?
7: Sorry about that. I just had to say something.
10: No. It's...
6: true or false? Daylight savings time starts on the last Sunday of every September.
5: Wait, the last Sunday?
10: That makes sense.
5: Does it?
7: Yeah, it sounds about
9: right.
7: Wait. I reckon this is a bit of a trick one. Yeah,
10: this is
7: so dumb.
10: I'm so dumb.
5: Yeah, guys.
9: No.
5: Put your original answer.
10: No, I don't know what the
6: I flip him over. 3, 2, 1. Yeah, it's false. I said it before. trying to catch you.
9: Yeah, you almost did.
5: Yeah, I know. I literally was like,
6: I saw you both immediately write true, and I'm like, I just said, oi vey.
8: That makes sense.
6: The 20th of October sees the anniversary of the Sydney Opera House opening. What year did it open? I'm going to give you multiple choice. Was it A, 1958, B, 1966, C, 1973, or D, 1984? 20th October sees the anniversary of the Sydney Opera House opening. What year did it first open? Was it A, 1958, B, 1966, C, 1973, or D, 1984?
7: Yeah, I think so. There's a lot of dates there, hey.
8: I mean, like, architecturally, I'm thinking, like, what decade it would have been in. So that's why I'm going with the answer that I've gone with.
9: I don't think it's...
6: We're going to show off in five.
9: I don't think it's that.
6: Four, three, okay. Two, yeah, okay. One. It is C.
7: Yes!
6: C is correct. IDK pulling ahead. How much more time do we have?
5: We've got about a minute to go.
6: Should we do
5: two more questions?
6: We'll do two more questions. So before or after the Sputnik 1 was launched on October 4th, 1961, was it before 1961 or after 1961? Before or after the Sputnik 1, which was the first spacecraft to break atmosphere, was that launched on October 4th, before 1961 or after 1961?
9: Yeah, I'd say what you're about to write.
5: Okay.
9: Yep.
5: We don't even need to talk to each other. Telepathy.
9: Yep. What can we say?
6: Frenemy's brain is just locked
5: yeah,
6: in.
5: Yeah, locked in.
9: Also on the text line, if you have any Halloween costume ideas for the Monday Drive
5: yeah. yeah, yeah,
9: make
5: yeah.
9: sure to text that in as well. We need ideas.
6: All right, flip them over. Here we go. It was before.
9: Oh, yeah.
6: Yes. Pulling ahead.
5: No. Okay. Last question.
6: Number 15, Oktoberfest is hosted in which of these German cities, which is the like, official designation?
7: I think I know.
6: Is it A, Berlin, B, Dresden, C, Hamburg, or D, Munich?
9: Which one is not?
6: Thinking... No, which one is it officially, technically sort of hosted in?
7: Yeah.
6: Is it A, Berlin, B, Dresden, C, Hamburg, or D, Munich?
8: I'm guessing.
6: We're going to show off in three, two, one. D is correct.
9: Yes. Shout out Munich. I love you.
5: All right, we're about to go into 16 ways in like the next 10 seconds, but can we get a final score count?
6: Team IDK at 11, Frenemy at 8. I don't know all the
5: Okay.
6: Teams,
5: let me hit play on this and then I'll tell you. So we've got, what was it? Frenemy on what?
6: Frenemy 11, Frenemy 8, IDK at 11.
5: Okay, cool. So our winner for the day must be Team Croissant on 13 on the text line.
6: Wow.
5: Team Simply the Best was at 6 points. Team Earthy's Biggest Fan on 8 points. 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And Team Brother Lovers at 8 points.
6: Wow.
5: So congratulations to Team Croissant. In terms of in the studio, congratulations to IDK. You guys
9: yes,
5: won.
9: Congratulations.
5: It's really a shocker because I always win and this is really hard for me.
8: Yeah,
5: but thank you so much for coming on, Bluey.
9: Thank you
5: for another month.
8: Thanks, Bluey.
6: Anytime.
5: And thank you so much for listening on your public holiday. And I hope you stick around for the rest of the night because there's a lot of good stuff playing on the station. See ya.
8: See ya.
9: Bye.

16 Ways by Frankie Rose, your Monday Drive closer. Thank you to everyone who played on our text line. If you want to see the official scoreboard, it will be up very, very soon on at Monday Drive 2SER on Instagram. So chuck us a follow there. Have a great rest of your public holiday and stay with us on 2SER.

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1: A few years ago, it was a fringe organisation, really, based in Washington, D.C. 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So who are the Democratic Socialists of America? Why are they gaining popularity right now? And could they one day end up taking over the Democratic Party? Welcome to Americast.
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3: Whatever you want to talk about, Abdul, keep my wife's name the hell out of your mouth because she's way out of your league.
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5: See, he doesn't want to do the job. He wants to build his ballroom and travel with Natalie on their apparently defenseless flying palace gifted by the Emir of Qatar.
6: When I'm not around, you're going to be broke. There's not going to be anybody to report on. Nobody gives a damn about anybody else.
1: Hello, it's Justin in the worldwide headquarters of Americast in London, England.
7: Hi, it's Sumi sitting in the Washington, D.C. office.
1: And Sumi, we're going to talk about the Democratic Socialists of America today, who are such a renewed force, aren't they, in the nation's politics. And I've been talking to their national co-chair, Ashiq Sadiq. Fascinating conversation about, well, everything, really, the strategy, the policy positions, but also the recognition that they're not there yet when it comes to being genuinely popular across the whole nation, but how they might get there, how they might bring sceptical voters into the fold. But I'm right to say, aren't I, Sumi, that they really do matter more now, certainly than they have done in recent years.
7: Oh, yeah. We've seen a massive rise in the DSA. It's a fascinating conversation to look forward to hearing, Justin, because I'm really interested in to hear how they defend some of the policy positions that are seen as more extreme and how they see themselves aligning with the Democrats. But if we take a step back, who is the DSA? This is not a formal political party. They were founded in the 1980s, and it's a grassroots organization, has over 100,000 members, local chapters across all 50 states. The organization has gained in prominence in recent years, and in particular with, of course, New York Mayor Zoran Mamdani, one of the big faces and voices of the DSA movement. We've gotten asked this question a few times on this podcast, Justin. How can the DSA vote as Democrats or represent as Democrats? That's because, as I said, they're not their own political party. They are a wing of the Democratic Party. And because of that, they can be on the ticket as a Democrat, as they have been. But it's not just Zoran Mamdani. It's people like Congresswoman Alexandria Ocasio-Cortez. It's some of the up-and-coming figures, somebody like Angie Nixon in Florida, who's now the Democrats' Senate candidate there. And I mean, a Senate candidate in Florida who's a Democratic Socialist is pretty astonishing. So I think, Justin, that tells you all you need to know about how this organization has really risen through the ranks in the last few years.
1: Yeah, they're really going great guns, aren't they? And built really around the Mamdani win, I suppose, initially. But actually, it is much wider than that. It's also worth saying, isn't it, that the fact that they have come to prominence now has also brought to prominence the various reasons why a lot of Americans would say, well, hang on a second, they may have an appeal to some, but they ain't never going to be a majority by any stretch of the imagination, even of the Democratic Party. And you look back to this candidate they had for, it was the governor's race, wasn't it, Wisconsin, Francesca Hong, who didn't like Thanksgiving. I've forgotten the whole list of things

0: she didn't like. There were all sorts of things about her that I think for a lot of Americans brought to the fore what they would regard as the weirdness of this movement and how un-American in their view it is. And the Thanksgiving thing, you just thought you could see, couldn't you, in party headquarters across the country, people raising their eyebrows, if not banging their heads on the table.
1: They brought up as well was a post from you in 2021 where you said Americans should cancel Thanksgiving, should have done this in 1621. The post has been deleted. Republicans have been highlighting it. Do you still believe that Thanksgiving should be canceled?
2: I'm a chef. And one of the first meals that I made that was for the community when I was 16 was a Thanksgiving meal. But Thanksgiving is also a time that's incredibly painful for many people in our communities. And so I think there I wanted to make sure that people understood that there are multiple views, but views can evolve. And the position that I'm
3: you can't hate on Thanksgiving. That is a cardinal rule in American politics, I think. But, you know, given all of that, Zoran Mamdani, the New York mayor, has been asked this question about the DSA often. And he actually sees the organization as having the ability to put forward a presidential candidate in 2028. He wants to see the Democrats do that. He made that point on the Clay Kane show on Sirius XM Urban View in the summer.
4: I think we have a number of choices. I know that people are making their own choices of whether or not they want to run. What I'm hopeful of is we're seeing a lot of examples of what it can look like to have that focus on the working person. People who understand that affordability isn't just something you say, it's something you have to deliver. And that in doing this, we're not running away from the Democratic Party, we're going back to what the party used to be. You think about FDR and LaGuardia, you think about the New Deal. That's what the Democratic Party once was. That's what it could be again. And if we want to win, I think that's what we have to become.
0: Two problems with that, Sumi. Number one, a lot of their support doesn't really come from what we would classically think of as working people, would it? Sort of horny-handed sons of toil, people working on building sites and all the rest of it. It comes from people in universities, and particularly university senior common rooms. So that's kind of one side of it. But also, the DSA itself has this list of policies. They are pretty out there, aren't they? There was this interview, we should listen to a bit of it, an interview that Megan Romer, who's the DSA's other co-chair, not the one we're about to hear from, but the other one, who appeared on Fox News Sunday in July and was asked this range of issue positions, and she was very happy to give them.
5: So we're going to put up on the screen a few of the things that are part of your platform, and I want to ask you, just give me sort of a true or false on these. Abolish the Senate.
6: True.
5: Okay. Replace the presidency and Supreme Court as we now know them.
6: Yep.
5: Abolish ICE.
6: Absolutely.
5: Abolish borders and give amnesty to anyone currently in the U.S. illegally.
6: As a long-term plan, yep.
5: Defund the Pentagon.
6: Absolutely.
5: Abolish prisons, at least in large part.
6: Yeah, again, that as part of a long-term program, yeah.
5: Okay, so no prisons. Government or public ownership of most large corporations.
6: Yeah, absolutely.
3: There's a reason that went viral, Justin. Those are a lot of policy positions that I think it's fair to say the vast majority of Americans don't agree with. I think it's also fair to say the vast majority of Democrats in the Democratic Party don't agree with it. And there was a little bit of cleanup from some of the DSA members themselves, like Zoran Mamdani or AOC, on how they feel on these positions.
0: Yeah, exactly. That's my point, isn't it? That they may well have to ditch some of that. Interestingly, the long-term ones. So we're about to hear this interview that I've done with the other co-chair. I didn't bother much with the long-term things about abolishing prisons, because if it is long-term, heck, you know, you can put that into another box. It's the short-term things that I think are really fascinating. And to be fair to them, and you're going to hear this in the interview now, there are some short-term things that they want to do that really do, among a certain swathe, particularly of young Americans, have some momentum. And the classic one is, well, there are two, aren't there? It's healthcare and housing, Sumi. Both of those things, you can kind of giggle at some of the other stuff there, particularly getting rid of prisons. Okay, no prisons, says the Fox News person. But actually, there is stuff there that really is seriously appealing, at least to some.
3: Yeah, and I think that's the point, Justin. You know, for Democrats, there are many members of their base, many voters who say the policy positions you've held until now have not made healthcare any more affordable. And the policy positions you've held until now have not made life more affordable in general. And that's where the DSA really has been able to kind of pick up steam, I think, is just pointing around and saying, look, this system we continue to vote for is not working for the majority of people who, let's say, don't earn large salaries and aren't able to kind of benefit from some of the corporate wealth. At least that's how they would put it, the DSA, that this country has seen expand over the last 10, 20 years.
0: Okay, let's hear directly from them then, from the DSA National Co-Chair, Ashiq Sadiq. I've been talking to him and we started on the broad appeal. What is the DSA's broad offering to the American people?
7: Well, most Americans today are facing an extreme sense of crisis in their day-to-day lives. More Americans than in a generation are struggling to pay rent, are having to work longer hours or work multiple jobs just to make ends meet. So capitalism is not working out very well for most of the American public. We believe that basic needs should be guaranteed as human rights, things like housing for all, healthcare for all, education for everybody. And these are basic needs that have been underfunded for decades. And most people are struggling to make ends meet just based on market logic. So it's really time for massive change. And the things that we're talking about as Democratic Socialists of America are increasingly looking pragmatic and sensible against the extreme sense of crisis that most Americans are feeling today.
0: Tell us, for instance, then, how it would work with housing. What would be provided that isn't at the moment?
7: We want to guarantee housing as a human right. So we want to expand publicly owned social housing that's high quality. There are plenty of models around the world, like Vienna has high quality social housing that's been guaranteed for the better part of the past century. We would like to strictly regulate investment properties, establish universal rent control, guarantee right to counsel for all tenants. So those are things that are possible to start doing under present situation. But right now, housing is becoming increasingly unaffordable on the market. The cost of housing, the cost of rent is going up everywhere, from the largest cities to the smallest towns.
0: You presumably would, at the state level and possibly at the federal level, more would be spent on offering this guarantee of housing as a human right to all Americans. I'm just thinking, have you looked at the side of the ledger, as it were, that says, OK, this is how we pay?
7: This is where a basic part of what we're calling for is to tax the wealthiest. We want to tax the billionaires to fund good social programs. Right now, there's something on the order of trillions of dollars in tax cuts that are handed out to the already wealthiest people in society. Elon Musk just became the world's first trillionaire in the United States. And that's because there are massive tax breaks for the wealthiest people who are getting wealthy off the backs of most workers. So things like universal health care, universal housing, fully funding public education and transit, these things would be possible if we had fair taxes across the board.
0: What if they just left the country?
7: That seems a bit unlikely. Oh, the United States is the wealthiest nation in the history of the world, and there's plenty of profit to be made. That is being made, but right now it's not taxed fairly. So we can look at what's happening in New York City right now, where fair taxes are on the table, more on the table than they have been in a long time because Orhan Mamdani is mayor, and there's not a massive exodus happening of the wealthiest people who are in New York City. They actually benefit from most people having extra wages to spare.
0: I want to ask you specifically about health as well, because everyone outside the United States and plenty of people inside the United States know perfectly well that the health system in many respects, and a lot of people right across the political aisle would agree with this, doesn't work at the moment in a way that it should. It's not efficient, it's expensive, both expensive for individuals, but also just expensive. It takes up a lot of, you know, proportion of GDP, doesn't mm-hmm. it? What is it that you're suggesting should happen?
7: So we would point to universal health care that does exist in countries like the United Kingdom, across Europe, plenty of places in Latin America have universal health care at no cost upfront to individuals. The United States is the only developed country in the world without free universal health care. So we would save thousands of lives and reduce spending by over $1 trillion if universal health care were provided instead of at the whims of health insurance companies, which operate at their own profits, with health care as a priority for all people receiving it.
0: But that is the problem, isn't it? You do have to fund it. And I take your point that in the longer term, if people are healthier, you save money as a nation. And we talk about that in Britain as well. But the fact is, you have to fund it up front. And this is going to put a lot more strain, isn't it, on your your billionaires. You're sort of kind of expecting Elon Musk and three or four other people to fund all of this. And I just wonder whether, well, how realistic that is.
7: It's happened before in the United States' own history. I think it was in the 1950s that there was a top marginal tax rate of something like 90%. So if you made over, let's say, $1 million, 90% of that additional income would be taxed. And that was considered fair. It helped fund a massive expansion of social services that most Americans did get to experience. Standard of living increased drastically in the decades after World War II. So that has been chipped away over the decades, and the sense that you need billionaires to make maximum profits to trickle down services for everybody, that just really has not worked out for enough people.
0: Yeah, well, let's get on to that and get on to some of the more potentially more controversial areas that they are. Not that those things we've just been talking about will be uncontroversial in certain parts of the United States, which I think you realize. What is your view of racial justice at the moment? Because, again, it's a hugely contested area, isn't it? There are plenty of Americans, including a lot of white working class Americans, including a lot of Hispanic Americans, who would say, you know what, I just think everyone should be treated equally. And if they're good people, they should be treated well and encouraged. And if they do bad things, they should be stuck in jail or whatever it is. And that actually we don't need to discriminate between different, particularly different groups of people. Is the DSA on with that or not?
7: We believe in universal human rights. Everybody should be treated equally. People should have equal guarantee of rights. And economic rights are part of that. And that's where we do see a discrepancy in how rights have been have been provided over time. Martin Luther King Jr., who was well known as a civil rights leader and somebody who fought for racial justice and civil rights, also called for economic rights. And that was the next phase of what he was really beginning to organize for when his life was cut short. So this is something that we have our own critiques, I think, of the way that diversity policies have sometimes played out, where the priority is to get more people of more diverse identities, whether racial or gender or anything else, into positions of power, but then not changing anything, especially economic conditions, for most people of those identities who are working class people. The most important thing for us as democratic socialists is, are we delivering things materially? Are we promoting policies and winning power so that we can actually have an equal playing field for everybody?
0: It's really interesting that you'd say that because Alexandria Ocasio-Cortez, of course, who lots of listeners of this podcast will know well, she's now rejoined, hasn't she, the DSA, having been a member before. I think she's been out for 7 years ago, has rejoined. She recently said Woke One was crazy. She seemed to be sort of separating herself, didn't she, from all of that. Is that the way to go, do you think? That actually the for you, it's concentrating on the bread and butter stuff, the economy stuff, and if the rest of it is not exactly abandoned, but just isn't in the forefront, given that it seemed to be quite unpopular, certainly in the last presidential election, then that is the future for you.
7: At the core of what we're doing and why we're succeeding and winning more and more is that we are laser focused on economic demands, expanding universal public services that address the cost of living crisis. So Zohra Mamdani campaigned on three top things: freezing the rent, universal child care, fast and free buses. Now, so those are promises that he campaigned on and got a mandate for and is beginning to deliver in his first year in office. So people are seeing that. Mm. But really importantly, he didn't abandon other things like trans rights or immigrant rights or the freedom for Palestinians. These things that, some might say are woke or just things that only affect a minority of people. These are not things we have to sacrifice. And we are demonstrating that by focusing on these universal economic demands that bring in people across differences, across identities, across ethnic groups, that is the basis to then win protections for minorities and expand rights for everybody.
0: So what is the DSA proposal? Because obviously a lot of your supporters on the progressive left, very exercised at the moment by Israel and Palestine, and a range of views, I suppose it's fair to say, about what should happen, except that the core of it is you don't like Israel, don't like what Israel has been doing in Gaza. To what extent, then, where would you see, as the DSA, the end point in Israel and Gaza? What is it that should happen? Is it a two-state solution, a one-state solution? What should be the policy?
7: Well, what we're really focused on right now is ending U.S. military aid to Israel. We want an end to American atrocities, a genocide that's funded by the United States. And Israel has been an apartheid state for decades before this genocide accelerated. So there's a range of viewpoints, I think, on what an eventual end point would be. We do basically believe in universal human rights and equality for everybody. So I think broadly we would want to see equal treatment, equal rights for everybody who lives on that land. But in the near
0: so
7: term...
0: So just to be clear, does the DSA believe that Israel, you've just called it an apartheid state, can Israel survive as the Jewish state, as a state that is a homeland for the Jewish people, or has it got to be something different?
7: We believe in equal rights for everybody, and the existence of an ethno-state is not something that we see as compatible with equal rights for everybody.
0: So what would happen to the Jews who currently live in Israel? And there are, what, I don't know, 7 million or so of them. What under DSA policy, what happens to them?
7: I would compare it to South Africa or even the United States, where there has been enforced segregation for many generations. And then eventually there were changes in legal and equal rights where people had to live with basic rights. That's what we would like to see. Obviously, it's hard to imagine how that happens from the existence today of the state of things. But that's where we focus on ending U.S. funding to the state of Israel. Right now, it's
0: so it would be a
7: and then the people would
0: the
7: decide.
0: State of Israel just which people?
7: People who live there. Right now, Israel has impunity to wage a genocide on Palestinians because they are funded to the tune of billions of dollars in direct military aid from the United States. So as citizens of the United States, we can focus on ending our country's complicity in this.
0: What an Israeli would say, though, to you is that it's the only state in the world where Jews can be safe. It's a democracy. It was attacked on October the 7th. It defended itself, albeit brutally.
7: Well, we reject anti-Semitism everywhere, and we believe Jews, like everybody, should be safe and free to live anywhere. In the United States today, anti-Semitism is on the rise, and it's a serious problem. And for many people in the United States, these anti-Semitic feelings are often associated with what people see the state of Israel doing, wiping out a whole other people. So that's where... Mm-hmm. I would point to what many of my close friends who are anti-Zionist Jews say today. They don't want this happening in their name. Okay. There's a huge generational shift happening among American Jews where they see what Israel is doing and
0: I mean, I think everyone can see there is a huge generational shift going on among American Jews, perhaps, but also more generally among young people who, of course, many of your core supporters. We're running out of time. I just want to go to one other kind of world conflict at the moment, just to get straight in people's minds, not what necessarily your end policy is, but what you would do if a DSA candidate, presidential candidate, came to power, what your expectation would be, or indeed if DSA candidates got into Congress in large numbers. So Ukraine, do you accept that Russia invaded Ukraine and should be forced out of all of Ukraine that it took?
7: What Russia did is terrible. We resist imperialism in any form, and Russia invading Ukraine is against the right of people to their own self-determination. So this is another place where we focus on what we can do from within the United States. We can shift from a policy of militarism and a military response to any situation in the world. We would shift resources to expanding diplomacy and expanding the conditions for real peace and economic security for all people around the world.
0: What would diplomacy, given that Vladimir Putin doesn't seem keen on diplomacy, if American weapons weren't there, Ukraine could be overrun, couldn't it? So in those terms, you'd just accept that? I don't see what the diplomacy is that you would bring to bear.
7: I think it's a hard situation with Ukraine. I believe that DSA members who are in Congress have voted for aid to Ukraine. I think zooming out at the big picture, there is a now $1 trillion military budget approaching $1.5 trillion. The United States has over 700 overseas military bases. We could cut those in half. We could cut more more than half of those down and withdraw from those overseas bases. That would save hundreds of billions of dollars. And that could shift many, many resources to providing social needs right here in the United States. Ending homelessness, providing housing for everybody in the country who needs it would cost something like $15 billion. That's just a handful of the overseas military bases. And that would help free up massive amounts of resources to deal with something like the climate crisis. Most Americans right now have a hard time imagining what a future looks like when they're seeing the climate crisis, the rise of AI, which we haven't talked about much, but that's really on people's minds now with these data centers popping up all over the country, undemocratically using up land, water, and resources that American citizens are having to foot the bill for while these big tech companies are pushing them everywhere and profiting from them. So these are major imbalances of power that most Americans are feeling. And being told that we need to bomb Iran or do regime change in Venezuela or whatever, that just is totally falling flat. Most Americans don't believe in these things.
0: Okay, look, Ashit, we've got to let you go now, but there's no doubt that you are and your party is a newly reinvigorated voice. It's a voice that's been around for a bit, but a really reinvigorated voice in American politics. And it's really great to hear from you so much of what you believe in and what you're fighting for. So thanks so much, Ashik Sadiq, for joining us.
7: Thanks so much for having me on.
0: Okay, that's it for today. 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And if you want to get in touch, do please do that. We look at every single message that we get. The email is americast@bbc.co.uk, or you can send us a message or a voice note on WhatsApp. The number 443301239480. Bye-bye.
8: Hey, I'm Millie McPherson, and I'm an independent musician making music and performing on Gadigal land, and I love 2SER because they truly support independent Australian musicians like myself, and I love them so much.

0: Hello and welcome. Thank you for joining me. You are tuned in to Final Draft, books, writing and literary culture coming to you across Australia each and every week across on the Community Radio Network. I'm your host, Andrew Popel. Today on the show, I'm welcoming Stella Prize winner, the inaugural Stella Prize winner, Carrie Tiffany, with her new book, The Lady and the Dog. As we start, I am going to acknowledge here at Final Draft, we record on the lands of the Darug and Gunungurra people. I pay my respects to the traditional owners, acknowledging their ongoing connection to their lands, acknowledging that it is unceded land. Carrie Tiffany won the inaugural Stella Prize with Mateship with Birds and is a tremendous author. Her new book, The Lady with the Dog, is deceptively simple but beautiful and speaks to something that I think we all love. We all love our animals. We all love our family. And this book looks at those relationships. I love this conversation. I'm loving that I get to bring it to you. So join me today. Carrie Tiffany and I are going to be discussing The Lady with the Dog.
1: Hey, this is Mark here from Bars Call. I'm a music producer and touring artist. 2SER means the world to me, and I'm sure it does to many others, those who are passionate about music and art from all different realms. 2SER has been a huge supporter of my work, and I hold so much respect for everything they do for the Sydney and Australian arts community.
0: You are tuned in to Final Draft. It's books, writing, and literary culture coming to you across Australia on the Community Radio Network. I'm your host, Andrew Popel, and I'm welcoming to the show Carrie Tiffany. Carrie won the inaugural Stella Prize for her novel Mateship with Birds. Her novels Exploded View and Everyman's Rules for Scientific Living have been listed for just about every other prize in the land. And today we are welcoming Carrie with a new book, The Lady with the Dog. Carrie, it's so great to have you here. Thank you for joining me.
2: Thank you for inviting me, Andrew.
0: Now, Carrie, top of the show, I would normally give a little bit of a synopsis of the book, but as I read, I understood that this is a very personal story for you. So I'd actually like to invite you to introduce your lady and her dog.
2: Yes, I think that's a good place to start with this story. So the lady is my mother, and the dog is the real last dog that she had in the last sort of year. But the novel, is it a novella? Is it a short story? The book covers really the last few months of her life, I think, in the most detail, and her relationship with this old dog that she had. And I also got to work with this very wonderful artist, Noel McKenna. So the book is kind of multimodal. It has these very beautiful drawings, and Noel specializes in doing very fabulous, uncanny kind of drawings of animals. As my mother talked about many sorts of dogs, there are many sorts of dogs that he's drawn in the book very charmingly as well. So my mum lived in Perth, Western Australia. We migrated from West Yorkshire in the 1970s. We were sort of part of the end of that sort of 10-pound pom migration. And my brother and I live in Melbourne. And my mum probably had retired too early, you know, and found herself a bit isolated, not many friends, not a lot happening, on a property on the outskirts of Perth with my stepfather. And she really wanted a dog, and she would, you know, ask my stepfather all the time, can we get a dog? I want to get a dog. We'd had a lot of dogs in our family. We'd always had dogs. I've always had dogs, had whippets and kelpies. They've been a really big part of our lives. And my stepfather was stalling this to build a fence, and he was building this enormous fence around the property, and it was taking him forever. It took him a year. And I would ring him up and berate him and say, just get her a dog, please, get her a dog, get her a dog. And then there was this gate, you know, and it took 6 months for him to build this very sophisticated sliding solar-powered gate. But finally they went and got this little old dog from the pound. And my stepfather sent me a picture of it, and I could see that it was an old German shepherd, and it had been let go off a farm because it couldn't jump into the ute anymore, and it was a bit stiff in the hips and, you know, quite, you know, not the most desirable dog. But this was at the beginning of the pandemic, and as we know, dogs became very prized during the pandemic, and everybody sort of rushed out and wanted to get a dog. So there weren't many dogs available. But the day after my mum got the dog, I rang her on the phone in Perth, and I said, tell me about the dog, Mum. And she said, it's a little yellow puppy, and it'll be better. You know, it's very naughty, but it'll be better after its tapes have been tied. And I thought, oh, my, that's not, you know, that's not what I know the situation is. And it was becoming clearer to my brother and I, who live in Melbourne, that something was really wrong with our mother. And we knew that our grandmother had died of Alzheimer's, and became clear that mum, you know, had Alzheimer's as well. So it was a really tricky time for the family, because there were these 2 years from March 2020 to March 2022 when we could not get into Western Australia. So we could not help our stepfather look after our mother. And he had a heart condition, and his health was really declining during this time, because he couldn't go to appointments because mum would try to jump out of the car at speed on the highway. And I made various requests to the West Australian government to be able to get into help, and they were all refused. It was a really difficult time. And all I really had was being able to ring my mother on the phone, and she would ring me constantly. Sometimes she would ring me by accident. So I was just listening into these conversations she would have with the dog. And it seemed the main way we could communicate was actually through the dog. We talked about the dog a lot. I would ask her lots of questions about the dog, and she would tell me things like it was lying to her, or sometimes there were two or three dogs and they didn't like her, or they were fighting, or the dog was, you know, had driven off in the car, or all of this, you know, sort of strange conversation that we had around the dog. Anyway, eventually the border restrictions were lifted in March 2022, and I was on the first plane into Perth. But my stepfather had had a massive heart attack the day before, and my mother and he were taken to hospital, and they never got out and were actually sort of dead really within weeks. So when I arrived in Perth, I got to meet the dog, the actual dog, the real dog, who a very kind neighbour had taken in. And, you know, this was a very difficult, traumatic time for my family. I was in Perth maybe for, I think, 5 months or so, cleaning up the house and sorting everything out after they died, rehoming the dog. And initially I thought, I'm going to write an angry kind of political essay about, you know, Western Australia had had this really long lockdown because they'd let the funding for the hospital system really decline, even though it's quite a wealthy state. The government and the AMA had been warning the government for years, you know, this is it's going to be a dangerous situation. There are not enough hospital beds for people, even pre-COVID. But Andrew, I found I'm not really that kind of writer. I'm not the angry political essay kind of writer. And in fact, what I became very interested in as a writer was that state of dementia, of losing language, and of what that might mean to narrative, and of how I could try to make sense of what it was to try to be my mother in those last few months of her life. So it was a way of, I think the book is a kind of atonement. I feel pretty terrible that I couldn't get there to help her. And I also have to admit that at times when those applications to get in were refused, I also felt a kind of relief, because I was, you know, pretty frightened about what I was going to find when I got there and how I was going to deal with it. So I think the book has come out of those instincts.
0: Carrie, that's such a beautiful introduction. I think there are still a few threads I would like to pull on with you. But it is such a, I think people are going to need to read it and going to need to come to their own conclusion. I don't want to try and find one word that sums it up. I know for myself, it was a journey to go on, that my parents are older, and trying to understand what's happening for them with their health is a part of my life. One thing that I would really like to start with is my reading. I read through the book. It's a very slim novella. And I got to read through it a couple of times. And it wasn't until I'd read it and felt I'd really digested it that I actually read your afterword and realized what a personal story it was for you. Does that matter to you? Does that come into your thinking about whether people are reading this as something that is so personal and so related to your life, as opposed to just a pure act of imagination?
2: It's a great conflict, I think, as a writer. I feel a number of different instincts here. One is, you know, when you're a writer, it's how you make sense of the world. I kind of have to write about things really to be able to understand them. So the writing that I do is primarily for me, really. I'm writing my way into trying to work out what is happening in my life and what it might mean, trying to make sense of it. But then, you know, the writing does go out into the world and you know, I've made that happen. I clearly want that to happen as well. And I do feel slightly, I wonder about what my mother would have thought about the book. She clearly can't have an opinion on that because she's not there. I also had a kind of childhood, a pretty sort of ordinary childhood with sort of English migrant parents, and there was a sort of instinct, particularly from my mother, of don't draw attention to yourself. And my grandmother used to say, you know, never think you're special, you know, never have tickets on yourself. So this sort of revealing these intimacies of the family, and they're not just intimacies, it's quite kind of tragic story as well. Yes, it does at times make me feel that I've done the wrong thing, make me feel like I've revealed secrets that should be secrets. But there's also so many people are affected by this. Dementia is huge, you know, and it's often we lock people away. We don't talk about it. It's still something sort of shameful and unspoken about people when they're behaving strangely. It threatens us. So I wanted to depict that in a way that is both kind of sad, and at times it's frightening. It was frightening for me. But at other times it was kind of joyful and playful. Like, my mother was a very serious woman, and probably she had depression quite a bit of her life, I think. She found it very difficult to display emotion to me. But when she had this dementia, we actually could play a little bit with language and with ideas, and we would laugh about things. And I was able to sort of go along with her delusions and her fantasies and sort of enter them. So in some ways, she became a child again, and I became her mother in these interactions, and I could be kind to her. So it wasn't that there were some moments which I won't forget, which were sort of light and kind of joyful and kind of childish in a really lovely way. And I think that's worth all of us reading about and thinking about and knowing is part of life.
0: In telling the story, and I want to just capture for the listeners a little bit of what they might find as they open the book, we have you've already mentioned Noel McKenna's incredible visual stylings and vignettes from the lady's life, or your mum's life, and also the experience of the dog, or the many dogs as she's remembering them. Can you talk a little bit about stylistically what was important to you in capturing the idea that this wasn't a linear narrative that was being lived, and how you made sense of that on the page?
2: All of my fiction has been quite short, and I seem to be getting shorter and shorter and shorter in all of the works. I do really like fragmentary narratives. I like a narrative that has a lot of space for the reader to sort of enter and make sense of it. And each of the little kind of vignettes or sections has a lot of white space around it. And I see the kind of white space as being like time in some ways. So you don't have to kind of rush through this kind of web of text and make meaning from it. You can just sort of, you know, munch on a little bit and sit with it and then intersperse with it. This other way of approaching it, which are Noel's very sort of spare and delicate but very poignant drawings. And I certainly didn't, this was an iterative process working with Noel, which was fantastic. So I would send him little chunks of text and he would produce a drawing, and this would sort of go on for some time. I had the two challenges of indicating that she was moving around in her autobiographical memory. So there are scenes from the past that sort of keep flowing forward, sort of objects and ideas. So at the very end, when my mother and stepfather are being taken away in the ambulance, she thinks she's wearing a dress from her childhood, you know, her favorite dress. But she looks out the window and there's the old dog, you know, who wasn't taken away. So the two time frames are kind of happening at once. the past and the present, the past and the present, which I think is actually true for all of us, even not in dementia, that we're always, you know, when we see anything, we see it through the lens of our first experience. So it's always kind of alive to us in that particular way. And I know we're kind of narrative creatures. I'm always trying to make narrative. And I would notice even in my phone conversations with my mother, I was trying to make sense. I was trying to make narrative out of them. I was trying to make sense out of them. And when I arrived at the house in Western Australia, I saw all these strange collections that my mother had been making, which I wrote about. And I was trying to make sense of those as well. Why did she put these things together? You know, what was the narrative here? What was the story? What did it mean? But I think mainly, you know, a life provides a narrative. All of our lives are stories. You know, they have a narrative. So that sort of shape feels very organic and natural to us.
0: Now, Carrie, the thing that really drew me to the novella before I before I'd started reading was the dog, or more specifically the promise of the relationship between the lady and the dog. I've also been reading, at the same time as I was reading The Lady with the Dog, I've been reading Mateship with Birds, where you also explore that connection between humans and our more than human friends. I was wondering if you could talk a little bit about your relationship with animals and what draws you to write about these relationships?
2: Oh, that's a lovely question. Thank you. And thank you for reading Mateship with Birds as well. Yes, I've always written about animals. And of course, because I'm intrigued by our relationship with animals. I was one of those very nerdy animal focused girls. I would do things like I was very concerned about the birds in winter being cold, and I cut up bits of my blanket off my bed, much to my mother's horror, and I used my brother's hockey stick, and I would climb trees and poke bits of blanket into these birds' nests. They must have thought, oh, what is this? This is ridiculous. And I was always sort of rescuing things and had shoe boxes full of various creatures. We always had dogs. I rode horses for friends, looked after animals, was always sort of keen to. I had little businesses when I was younger looking after people's animals. And my first sort of career was as a park ranger. So I worked in Central Australia and also in Victoria for a while as a park ranger. And so it had a bit to do with both kind of native animals and feral animals in that role as well. And then I sort of started working as a farming journalist, and I became very interested in the relationship between farmers and their dogs, which really fascinated me. So I remember going out to the wheat fields one day in the Wimmera. The wheat was very high, and I met this farmer at this farm gate. I was going to interview him, and he had this little pug dog on his hip, and he was standing there, and he said to me, "Great farm dog, really good farm dog." It was a pug, you know, and he put it down in the wheat. We couldn't see it. Like, it just completely disappeared. But clearly, you know, it was his little mate, and he was, you know, very tender with it. But he couldn't actually say that, you know. But I could see at times that these farmers could be more affectionate with their dogs than they could be, you know, with their wives and families. And it was also certainly the situation in my own family. So whereas my mother had a lot of difficulty expressing affection for me, the dog would be in the room and she would speak sweetly with the dog. And, you know, I knew it was for me somehow. I knew this was for me. And the dog also had this wonderful ability of making everyone in the family feeling that it loved us most. You know, we were the most special person. You know, they have that tremendous ability. So I've been very interested in our relationship with animals, how we use animals kind of to displace or communicate between each other, how they act in families, how they act as substitutes, you know, how they act metaphorically. But I also just love observing animals and writing from those kind of close observations and descriptions. So that's always been part of what I've done as a writer, is make sure that animals are kind of front and center in my work. I had a whippet, and the whippet in Mateship with Birds, it belongs to the farmer Harry, called Sip. Which is a sort of pathetic dog who doesn't want to go out in the rain, you know, and he's in a dairy farm. He doesn't like getting his feet dirty and has to be carried around everywhere by the farmer. And he's a sort of gruff farmer, but he clearly loves this dog, you know, very much. He puts him on the motor on his motorcycle and rides him around. And was very much sort of based on my own kind of dog that I had at the time. So, and I loved being able to kind of observe him and kind of honor him. By writing about him. The title of the book, of course, The Lady with the Dog, comes from the very famous Chekhov short story. Like, how arrogant am I? I've just stolen Chekhov's title. But it's a very beautiful short story. I've always loved it. And I was actually reading it in Perth. I was reading a collection of Chekhov's stories while I was cleaning up the house. And I read The Lady with the Dog, and the dog is actually in this in Chekhov's story a Pomeranian, and it occurred to me that that was actually probably the dog that my mother wanted—a sort of little, you know, kind of fluffy dog that was going to sit on her knee. And there's one of the drawings that Noel has done very beautifully, which I also sent him the Chekhov story of a finger kind of pointing, wagging at this little dog, which I think really is from that particular story, because in The Lady with the Dog, in Chekhov's story, the older man is trying to produce, seduce this young woman who he meets on holidays, and she has this little dog, and he tries to pet the dog just for the basis of seduction, and the dog growls at him because the dog, of course, knows what he's up to completely. So I love that there's also, yes, I love it's also there's that. There's another element, you know, kind of behind the story as well.
0: I think it's fantastic. I'm thinking back to your comment before that your mother had thought the dog was lying to her, and I have two cats and they lie constantly. If you talk to them, you would believe they've never been fed in their entire lives. And it really did get me thinking about the ways we communicate, the way the efforts we will make to communicate. I talk to the birds that visit our balcony, and the extraordinary ways in which our relationships with animals can shape us. You talked before about often, and I don't think it's unfair to characterize this as men will you know, establishing relationships and communication that they may struggle with the humans in their life, but it has this extraordinary ability to tap into parts of ourselves that we perhaps hide.
2: Yes. There is something, isn't there, that we can be ourselves uncritically with animals.
0: I asked you a little bit before about our relationship and the ways we talk about aging and what that means, especially when it means health concerns. And to finish, I don't want to talk so much about your ending. You've given us an overview of the story, your story that this is based on. But I was actually thinking about the idea of endings in our relationship with animals. You know, I live in the mountains, so it's a terrible occasional occurrence that I've needed to rescue an animal and take it to the vet. For so many of us, we're going to outlive our precious companions, but also some may outlive us. And I thought about like what that might offer us, like as awful as it is in the moments. And I wondered, how do you make sense, or how do you come to peace with the death of animals in your life?
2: Well, perhaps through writing. Perhaps writing is one of the ways I do that. You know, I honored my old whippet by, you know, including him in Mate Shit with Birds. And I wanted to honor my mother and stepfather's old dog, whose name was Sally. Her name was Sally. In this book as well, that seemed important to me. And in fact, you know, I had to rehome her. I had to find someone who would look after her. I wasn't able to take her back to Melbourne because I was living in a flat in a rental. And I don't even know how she would have handled the flight actually, because she was quite creaky. And I did find, I think, a home for her with someone who had known her, a friend of my stepfather's. But I do think about her a lot, and I feel slightly guilty that I wasn't able to honor her more. But I did take her to the beach one day while in between the hospital visits. And because she was a farm dog, I think she had no idea what it was or what she was meant to do with it. And she just sort of stood there and looked very confused at the water coming backwards and forwards. And I felt some strange need that I needed to thank her. you know, that she'd been through something and seen something that I hadn't seen. And that's what animals kind of do for us, isn't it? They sort of, they let us love them. And it's just such a blessing.
0: I love the idea of all the animals immortalized in story. I am speaking with Carrie Tiffany. We are discussing her new book. It is The Lady with the Dog. Carrie, thank you so very much.
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0: 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This is Final Draft, Books, Writing and Literary Culture. My name's Andrew Popel. It's my great pleasure every single week to bring you incredible new Australian books, writing, poetry. Thank you today again. Carrie Tiffany joined us with her new book, The Lady with the Dog. If you've missed anything, 2SER.com is the place to listen back to all your favourite shows. For Final Draft, though, can I recommend our podcast, Full-Length Conversations, bits that don't make it to air, funny bits, outtakes, spoilers. Get more from the books that you love. It is time for me to say goodbye, but I am leaving you with a track. This is new from Victorian artist Eliza Hull. It's called Better. My name's Andrew Popel. This is Final Draft. And look, until next we meet, happy reading. Bye for now.
8: Light comes, light leaves, when you're laying here beside of me.

the curtain down. 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This is a weekly conversation with Indigenous knowledge holders showcasing all forms of Indigenous ingenuity. I'm your host. My name's Crystal DiNapoli. I'm joined by the fantabulous Alex Watts here on the panel. We're enjoying this very fine Sunday indeed. And you've been listening to that beautiful Under the Milky Way cover by our lovely Jimmy Little. Now, we want to start off by acknowledging that this show of Indigenuity, where we're broadcasting out to you from the unceded lands of the Woiwurrung people of the Kulin Nations. I would like to acknowledge their incredible legacy as the first custodians, observers, carers of this country who have nurtured knowledge traditions which have been passed along for tens of thousands of years. It's an incredible legacy. And so I acknowledge that continued connection to these beautiful lands, skies and waterways and pay my respects to their elders past and present. And I extend that respect to any of you mob who might be tuning in across today as well. On today's show, we're going to have a conversation with the absolutely incredible talent that is Aretha Brown. Aretha is a Gumbangir artist and advocate and a bit of an icon around Melbourne. You very likely will recognise her art, if not her name. And we're here to chat about her very first solo exhibition, which is called Born Romantic. It's currently showing at the Abbotsford Convent here in Melbourne. And also there are some very specific events that you can attend, panel talks across next Thursday, next Saturday and next Sunday at the convention as well. So keep that in mind. But we're going to start off the show. We're going to listen to some music. Don't go anywhere though, because the conversation with Aretha is around the corner and we are going to be kicking it off with We Up by Barker.

0: I done did it all. I take them cunts on any day, and it doesn't matter how big or small. I have the right to violence, but they prefer the...
1: So Yama, welcome back to Indigenuity. We are about to speak with today's very special guest, and I'm so thrilled to be welcoming in Gumbenga artist and advocate Aretha Brown. Now, Aretha is the founder of the globe-trotting Kiss My Art Collective, whose art style is, I think, just a cultural recognisable staple of being in Melbourne. Aretha is here to speak with us, though, about the launch of her very first solo exhibition, Born Romantic, which is now showing at the Abbotsford Convent here in Melbourne. Aretha, welcome to Indigenuity. I would usually say Yama, but...
2: Yinigay.
1: Welcome in. It's a pleasure to speak to you. Now, your dad is certainly a triple R staple here, so we're quite used to sort of your kin being around. Could you tell us a bit about how, you know, with the influences of your parents, how was it that you found art as being your sort of focus in life? Because it seems like you're a little bit rebellious to begin with, but your mum's an artist, your dad's a musician. How did you find yourself in this space?
2: Yeah, I mean, again, I come from a really long line of Black matriarchs who are deadly artists. My mom is a painter. My grandmother was a deadly painter and beader as well. And to me, it came so naturally, to be honest. And in my brown side of the family, you're either a rugby player or you're an artist of some sort. And I'm not very good at rugby. So I thought, you know what? I think maybe I'll do the other one. And yeah, it all kind of worked out in the end. But it really does just go to show the strength of kind of those Aboriginal, you know, like just when knowledge is passed down, like it's crazy. And, you know, one day if I ever have kids, I've got a feeling they'll be creative too, you know, if they want to be. And I think, you know, those stories are so strong.
1: And for you as well, you went through like the art school route, but I certainly saw in Born Romantic, you know, that it's regarded as somewhat optional as a pathway, at least to forming a collective. Could you tell us a bit about, I guess, the training to achieve the unique art style that you have today that is so iconically recognised?
2: Yeah, I do make a joke in the show that, you know, you don't have to go to art school to become a deadly artist. I went to VCA actually, but I never actually graduated, which is pretty funny. And to be honest, a lot of really amazing artists as well that in the collective, or just that we all know, like, you know, art school isn't always the end goal. Sometimes it's just a stepping stone. So it doesn't, you don't need it to, you know, be a good artist. But yeah, I guess for me, you know, I always loved symbols. I was always a really cheeky kid in the western suburbs doing graffiti growing up. And for me, you know, it's continuing that legacy that I say it all the time, but Aboriginal women have been making street art in this country since the beginning of time. If you count rock art as public art, which I very much do. So I'm doing absolutely nothing new. In fact, doing street art is about a 65,000-year-old tradition, actually. And I'm very lucky to continue that legacy, but I changed the medium and it's just Bunnings paint. That's the only difference.
1: And like the sort of black and white high contrast is a hallmark of your art. How'd you find that sort of, yeah, pretty distinctive style?
2: To be honest, it was just like something I had to do at the time. I think when I first went to art school on day one, I rocked up and I was like, oh, this is sick. Like, where's all the art supplies? And they were like, Aretha, like, you've got to bring your own stuff. And I was like, what are you talking about? This is art school. And they're like, yeah, you bring your own materials. And I was like, what? Are you telling me this now on day one after I've done, you know, all the things? And I was a broke uni student. So I went like, you know, what am I going to do? So again, I went to Bunnings and I bought one 10-liter thing of white paint, one 10-liter thing of black paint, because that's literally all I could afford. And I went, damn, well, all these other kids that, you know, come from kind of wealthier families have every single colored paint. I've just got black and white. I'm going to have to make it work. But it kind of just like it created the style. And what I always say to the girls in the collective and any young artist is like, you don't need lots of money to be creative. If anything, coming from nothing and having limitations is the best creative gift you can be given, because you're forced to actually really think outside the box. And for me, I went, damn, all these kids, again, all these kind of, you know, people, a bit more privileged artists can say it with 1,000 different colors. I've got two. And so I'm going to have to get everything across as simply as possible. And now that I can afford color, I don't really like to use it because I've got my style now and it was honest and it was who I was at the time and who I am really. So for me, limitations are a fantastic thing. And, you know, coming from a a disadvantaged background, it's actually a gift.
1: Yeah, well, that's incredible. And they can see in ways that that inspired some of your big moves, especially with the formation of Kiss My Art Collective. So for anyone who's just tuning in, we are speaking with the incredible Aretha Brown about her artistic practice and a really exciting development in the launch of Born Romantic, her first solo exhibition. Now, bringing us back to 2019, Kiss My Art Collective, you've described it being born out of that, you know, that low SES type background, your sort of queer and black identities. Could you tell us a bit about the launch of Kiss My Art, and did you expect it to be able to reach the crazy amount of countries and people that it has today?
2: To be honest, yeah, I did think it could, because I think it's just how valuable and iconic Aboriginal art is. And I think the number one thing this country does is convince Aboriginal people that, you know, our stories and our perspectives and our voices are worthless, you know. Just circle back to the referendum, the failed referendum, where the country couldn't even vote yes to a voice. And I think it was me rejecting that and going, nah, screw that. I know how deadly my voice is, and I know how deadly Aboriginal art is, because we've had 65,000 years to perfect it, because we're iconic. And if second you leave the country, everybody loves it, you know? So to be honest, I did have faith, and I did know that. And I push that on everyone all the time. Like, don't let this colony get you down, because it's got a really, really good way of trying to convince you that, you know, you're not, your voice isn't heard or important. And it very much is. And it's very revered and it's very respected. The second you step off the plane anywhere else, to be honest.
1: Yeah, no, it's disappointing to hear about, I guess, those feelings back home, but incredible to know your worth and to be pursuing that on the global stage. Are there any particular countries that you feel like you've had a good connection with, or you've been particularly pleased about how your pieces have found their space there?
2: Probably Japan. We've done 3 murals there now, which is crazy. 2 in Tokyo, 1 in Osaka. And we just keep getting invited back for that. We also did another exhibition just with the Bedazzles. I think last year in Tokyo as well. And there's this huge growing movement in Japan of young people who are just incredibly interested in Aboriginal art, which is great for all of us because we love going there. But the world's changing, views are changing, and people are catching up and going, wow, like, this is all being slept on, and there's so much to what Aboriginal culture can give the world, you know, in particular, and in a positive way. And that's what I've always tried to lead head on, is leading with that joy and that humor and that lightness and that youthfulness as well. I think sometimes overseas people might, there's a bit of a stereotype that Aboriginal art is very serious and it's kind of led by much, much older kind of elder artists. But, you know, there's a whole movement of young black mob who are just killing it in the art world, and I'm one of many.
1: So we're enjoying a chat with Aretha Brown at the moment, iconic artist and advocate. We're going to listen to some tracks. Don't go anywhere. We have more to discuss, especially with Born Romantic.
3: Triple R.

0: So welcome back to Indigenuity. We are speaking with Aretha Brown about her incredible iconic artistic practice, but also the incredible exciting development of the launch of your very first solo exhibition, Born Romantic. Now, Born Romantic has been described in a number of different ways. For yourself, it's a love letter to being embarrassingly human and rejecting the idea of always being educational or political in art. Can you tell us a bit about the sort of ways that the Born Romantic theme came about to you? Why did you want to pursue this particular theme?
1: To be honest, I think, I only just finished the big National Gallery show for the Aboriginal Triennale, which was led by the iconic Tony Albert, like only a few months ago. And that work, if people know, follow my work, it was a gigantic kind of four-wall mural showing, the entire history of this country up until this point, starting from the Dreaming to First Contact, Cook's arrival, up until, everything up until the referendum, essentially. And to go through and learn about all that history was incredibly, interesting, but also incredibly traumatic. And I think I came out of it being like pretty sad and like, damn, like, this is heavy, but also energized in a way as well. But I thought for me, I needed a show that was that lightness that I needed a little bit. And for me, it was like, this is kind of like the cleanser, it was about fun, humor, lightness, sex, dating, kissing, boys, girls, all that fun stuff. And really leading that kind of, that this is a youth collective, we're not trying to pretend that we know what we're doing. We're all led by myself and all the other girls, and we're all under 30, and we're all figuring it out as we go. And that's kind of the joy of it, to be honest.
0: Yeah, beautiful. And I've noticed as well, of course, when entering Born Romantic, the exhibition, it's Abbotsford Convent, it's incredible. And of course, you recognise your iconic art style. We've got a lot of those beautiful dramatic contrasts with the black and the white pieces, some that have an element of red as that sort of third colour there as well. I noticed some things that also stepped outside of that sort of zone too. In particular, I found the beadwork, and having heard you now mention your mum in saying that, that's sort of quite interesting, but sort of the beadwork embroidered pieces on the wall, including a seemingly bedazzled lightsaber. Could you tell us a bit about the choice to include some of those works and those, working with those mediums?
1: Yeah, totally. So I think the bedazzles have kind of gone on to have this huge like fan base, which is so funny. But again, I love the black and white. It's really much, very much part of who I am. But for me, the bedazzles are kind of like the flip side of that, where I'm like, hell yeah, let's go crazy with color and just go insane and go really maximalist. So for me, it's kind of like a nice release valve to do a different thing, like to show the opposite. But for me, it all started in art school because, again, there was this kind of push for me as one of the only Aboriginal kids at the uni to do dot art. And my mob aren't dot art people. Gumbangi people are line people. And there's a huge legacy of that. And it was this kind of like, to be honest, a bit of like a, get stuffed, like I'm not being pushed into that stereotype. And so the bedazzle started as a bit of a joke, like, yeah, I'll do dot art, because it's the same process, it's very meditative, you're just putting little tiny dots on things, but it was kind of like a little bit of a joke, to be honest.
0: I love that. I feel like you can at least certainly describe it as maximalist. Approaching that wall was incredible, and there's lots of fine detail to take in from all of those pieces. You also played around with sort of the audiovisual side of things. You have this beautiful Black is Love sort of, I guess, tribute to your grandmother that plays in an independent room. Could you tell us a bit about that piece, sort of the ideas behind it, but also, bringing some sound, I guess, and movement into your art as well?
1: Yeah, that was great. That was the first time I ever did any animation. And anyone that does animation will know how kind of like deceptively time consuming it is. So even though it was like a minute and a half, that took like all my summer. Just sitting in a dark room animating. But yeah, that was great. So we've done five original short films that play in our kind of theater that we've built. And to be honest, like that's a world I'm really am leaning into, the kind of directing and writing, which I really love. And I think that might honestly be the next step for me. But yeah, I love putting my director hat on. And I think if you're a visual person in one way, you're a visual person everywhere. So for me, I know composition and I know shots. So for me, it was actually quite easy to kind of lean into that world a little bit. But yeah, there's five original films and I'm desperate for everyone to go down and have a look at them because they're really good.
0: Oh, that's so say so myself. And do you think that would be then a format that you'd keep working with in future, sort of playing with animation and...
1: Oh, definitely animation. Definitely. Just everything in the film world. I think it's time to, yeah, that'll be the next thing. Let's see how we go.
0: And so I wanted to ask as a sort of a final question, because of course you talk about, you know, being able to express yourself and the cringy parts of love and life and getting it, you know, working through it all without it necessarily needing to be educational or political. But certainly there was an artwork that stood out to me when I came in that certainly seems to tap into that realm of, you know, sort of political ideas, talking about solidarity between Black and Irish, I guess, artists. Could you tell us a bit about this particular piece and sort of how it came about?
1: Totally. So that was end of last year when Kneecap came to town. It was like the Kneecap wave had hit Melbourne, and we were just, me and Kneecap and all those boys, we've been fans of each other for a long time, and I kind of reached out and I was like, hey, listen, if you come to Melbourne, we got to do something. And they were like, absolutely. So I actually ended up doing a big banner, all the Kiss My Art Collective. We did a big banner for their stage, for all their gigs of Melbourne, and I did all their merch as well. I still see people walking around in the Kneecap Aretha Brown merch with the same kind of artwork on it as well. But for me, it was taking that artwork from the merch and from the banner and putting it on a painting and kind of continuing on that story. But for me, it was about, yeah, being in collaboration with Kneecap and all the work they're doing around Indigenous language restoration and doing it in a way that's also just cheeky as well, you know. We don't take ourselves too seriously, either of us, and I think that was like the perfect kind of energy, I think.
0: Thank you so much for your time today. I know that you have a very important panel very shortly at Born Romantic specifically. So we're very grateful for your time. You do incredible work. Everything you stand for, we really appreciate. And can't wait to see what you do next, Aretha. It's been a pleasure to have you on.
1: Oh, my God. You guys are so deadly. Thanks for finding the time. I really appreciate it.

0: gentlemen, if you'll take your seats, please. Our tour of the moon's famous Sea of Tranquility is about to begin.
1: Equation-wise, the first thing to do is to consider time as officially ended. We work on the other side of time.

Twister. 107.3 shows the shadows tomorrow. Kicking off with Cinematic Electronics out of Taiwan. That is LA Ching. That was the Cinemaphonic live version of his track Real World. Digging that vibe. Somewhere between beat culture, soundtrack, ambient music. LA Ching. Hope you had a good weekend, Sydney. Big weekend, long weekend. Hope you are doing something exciting. If you're exciting, discovering some new music, or you were lucky enough to catch that sneaky Ben UFO gig above a pizza in Darlinghurst. Whatever you are doing, hope you are spending it nicely with good company. Tonight we're going to go through a series of music. Jazz, broken beat, deep house, left field, electronics. And we're going to touch into the more spacious spiritual corners like we do on this show. New releases, some reworks, and a few records that may be familiar to you. This is The Shadows of Tomorrow. You're tuned into 2SER.

At the very top, music from the Mighty Tiny and the Many Few, that track, Be the Good People. That was followed by King Kai, Rendezvous Blues, and that last track, A Song For You. Hope you had a good weekend, Sydney. On Friday, I went and saw Joe Hisashi's music being performed in quartet form. It's a great selection of music. Hearing it through a different version. And I think there's something really beautiful about hearing music that you know, where it takes on entirely different life. So we've got a few records in the show that have that same similar idea running through them. Originals being pulled apart, rearranged and heard from a different angle. We're going to play underneath this music from Aura Safari, featuring Jimmy Tanner and Limino Disco. This track is Bewitched by the Sea. 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The show is The Shadows of Tomorrow.

Thank you.

to SCR 107.3 from an artist that we sweat on in the show, Actress, that was released back in August. It was a bit of a teaser to his album that was released in September, Radical Flame. That album now out on Ninja Tune. Lots of great tracks, including that one, Withstanding, UK artist, Actress. That new album exploring that black avant-garde style that he likes to explore. He is definitely one of the most interesting electronic artists of the last 10-15 years and a big favourite of 2SCR and Shadows of Tomorrow. I'm going to play some more music. This one from Moda featuring OK Candace, and the track is Find Me. It's the Underneath the Sun version of this track. 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

0: we're not on this planet to like work, to make a living, to like not be able to like fully engage our consciousness, you know? This music is for something like completely more.
1: Yeah, you know? Snapping out of that negative spiral in each generation, we struggle with that. You know, that's my thing is I feel like individually, if we're individually happiest and manifesting like our fullest potential, I believe in that. And I also, because it's there, but it's this potential.
2: Also, I do think that we're taught to, we are taught to think as individuals versus like as collective people. I may be in my position to have like you know, my own personal success, my personal achievement, but that doesn't mean that there aren't like vast majorities of people that don't have the same access to opportunity that I do.
1: Yeah,
2: you know,
1: my definition of like personal success though is that transcendent level of seeing ourselves and everyone and everything. So, you know, we can't really be our best unless we're actually positively influencing not just people, but, you know, everything in the environment. So it's that transcendent identity.
3: We're universal beings.

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1: To SL 107.3, that was Micaiah McCraven with Carlos Nino, Miguel Atwood Ferguson, and a whole cast of West Coast Los Angeles players on Brighter Days Beginning. Really love that track, that connection between the musicians that comes through in the recording. It's the lightheartedness. Everyone clearly listening to each other, having that conversation, and then at the end, Carlos Nino coming in and announcing that we're all universal beings. It's a beautiful moment in the track. You're tuned into 2SCR 107.3. We're going to keep it varied, keep it moving in the show. Underneath this, Mal K's, this track, Onde Tuma, 2SCR 107.3.

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5: 2SER 107.3, and before the break, right at the top of that little set, music from Detroit producer Reggie Dokes, his track The Blood of My People, followed by it's new music from Alexander Nutt featuring James Mollison. It's good to see him in the studio with his MPC, Mini Moog, and Rhodes jamming out some electronic things for our ears. The next track was by Copenhagen band Shatterhands. That track, Numismatics. Yeah, you heard in the break that little sting about 2SER Radiothon. It's coming up. It's in October. Great time for you as a listener to get involved in a number of events that we have going on in this great station, and also to pledge your support financially to keep this station going. So while we're talking about Radiothon, I wanted to give a quick plug for one of the events that's happening. Sophie, who, as you know, is the co-host of this show, she's going to be helping run two zine workshops as part of the 2SER Volunteer Committee. They're happening in October, the first one Monday the 12th, and the second one on the 15th of October, both from 5 p.m. till 8 p.m. And it's a chance to come in, make something, either including writing, photos, artwork, reflections, and pull it all together into a little zine that you can share with your friends, or, you know, get out there. No experience needed, just come in along. It's going to be on, I think, the first floor of the 2SER where the newsrooms are. And you can find out details on all the different events, including the zine workshop, at the website 2SERradiothon.com. So jump on there and have a look at all the different events that are happening as part of Radiothon. We're going to play some music. This is a remix from Jimmy Tenor. It's a remix he did of Freestyle Man, and the track is Turn to You. 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

KSL 107.3. How are you doing, Sydney? Hope that long weekend filled your spirit cup just a little. You have a good week moving forward. Right at the top, that Freestyle Man and Moodoo track, Turn to You. That was reworked by Jimmy Tenner. A bit of deep house, taken somewhere stranger and jazzier that only Jimmy Tenner can take us on. Followed by new music from Girls of the Internet. That track, Heavenly Sea, featuring Eva. And that last track, Kuna Maze. That's an interesting track from... it was remixed by Lefto Early Bird. And he's rebuilt that entire track just from the original stems from Kuna Maze, which is interesting take on remixing. So he hasn't used any outside sounds, just rearranging what was already there. And really love that idea. Underneath this, music from Fruit Distro Collective. This track is Comparison is a Thief of Joy. 2SER 107.3, you're tuned into Shadows of Tomorrow.

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Shadows of Tomorrow, right at the top, Fruit Distro Collective, that track Comparison is a Thief of Joy. Really love that title, something that I was thinking about on the weekend. We really should be grateful for every moment. Every moment is unique, every person is unique, so yeah, try not to compare yourself to other people. And try not to compare, you know, this year is better or worse than last year. Just live every moment for what it is. That track was followed by music from Sonder Blue featuring Tula Wolf. That track, Still the Same I See. And that last track, Christian Primer featuring Kelvin Shaw. Gonna play some music from, this is new music from Melbourne's Surprise Chef. They got a new album coming out later in the month. We love Surprise Chef in the show. They're a really great studio band and live band. They do a distinctive take on cinematic soul, instrumental jazz, funk, and they draw on that library music and hip-hop that we love in the show. We're going to play a track called Leg Day from Surprise Chef. To SCR 107.3, the show is Shadows of Tomorrow.

0: Hi, I'm Lachlan, and I work and volunteer at 2SER, and I do a show on Fridays called Mighty Real. The two things I love the most about 2SER are the people and the music.
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107.3. Another version of a classic track from Georgie Sweet. This is Katie Tatham's remix of Become New. We've got about 25 minutes left in the show. Gonna keep it moving through some different sounds. Hope you're enjoying it. Big shout outs to all the listeners. We'll be back in the studio next week. Sophie and Prize getting warmed up for 2SCR's Radiothon, which is kicking off in the middle of the month. Hope you have a good week, Sydney. Stay fresh.

Yes, yes, to SCR 107.3, and we're right at the end of the show. Played a lot of tracks tonight that I didn't back announce, so sorry about that. But you can jump online to scr.com and check the track list there. We've also got a whole bunch of previous shows up online that you can stream. But yeah, really excited for the week ahead. One reminder, Radiothon kicking off middle of October. You can check out all the different events that relate to Radiothon. There are many. It's going to be a good year. It's going to be a big year. We're very close to shutting down this year. So it is time for everyone that loves this station to jump on board, get involved in the events, and pledge their support. 2SCRRadiothon.com is the website. Big pleasure presenting this show every week. So yeah, take care of yourself, take care of each other, and keep watching the skies. We're going to play one last song. This is from Esteban Sinkerman and Charles Webster. It's a kind of jazz improvisation, deep electronic ambient piece. So we'll kick into it. Hope you have a good week, Sydney, 2SCR 107.3.

and great to have your company as I share with you 2 hours of blissful sounds from Used Parts Galaxies. We'll be featuring a wonderful release called Leaf Blower, self-titled, from 2021. We'll also be playing lots of chopped-up cassette loops. And there's been a couple of archival releases from Severed Heads. The Radio Jingles cassette. We'll hear the A side of that, plus some early works. We'll also hear From Memory Leaks Onto the Rug, that like playing around with tape loops. Lots of fantastic music for you on this edition of Used Parts Galaxy. But let's get into it now and drone away and drift.

0: The music there of Danny Lubin Layden and the track If I Told You. Lots of great music. If you'd like to know what you've been listening to, the easiest thing to do is just get in touch. It's usedpartsgalaxy@2scr.com. usedpartsgalaxy@2scr.com. In just a moment, I'll share with you some radio jingles from Severed Heads. Tom Ellard is Severed Heads and many other things, and maintains the excellent Sevcom Bandcamp site, which allows us into the window of archival recordings from Severed Heads. This was a series of cassettes that I didn't even know existed, and I collected a lot of the music at that time, called Radio Jingles, a series of tape loops. It's wonderful chopped up craziness. So let's hear the A side of this reissued cassette up on Bandcamp. I don't know how long it'll be there, so jump in quickly if you want to secure it.
1: Hi, I'm Simon Marnie. 2SER is so important on so many levels. It's vital for musicians, performers, and visual artists to publicise their works. It's important for people interested in news and current affairs, or for building an informed community. But what you may not know is how 2SER has trained and developed the careers of so many of the names you know on ABC TV and radio, SBS, or commercial media. I can't imagine a future media landscape without the valuable input 2SER makes to developing the media practitioners of tomorrow. In that alone, 2SER is so important.

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1: bitte.

You've been new.

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1: Quality on quality.

revolves in a world that revolves in a world that revolves in a world that revolves in a world that revolves in a world that revolves in a world that revolves in a world that revolves in a world that revolves in a world that revolves in a world that revolves in a world that revolves in a world that revolves in a world that revolves in a world that revolves in a world that revolves in a world that revolves in a world that revolves in a world that revolves in a world that revolves in a world that revolves in a world that revolves in a world that revolves in a world that revolves in a world that revolves in a world that revolves in a world that revolves in a world that revolves in a world that revolves in a world that revolves in a world that revolves in a world that revolves in a world that revolves in a world that revolves in a world that revolves in a world that revolves in a world that revolves in a world that revolves in a world that revolves in a world that revolves in a world that revolves in a world that revolves in a world that revolves in a world that revolves in a world that revolves in a world that revolves in a world that revolves in a world that revolves in a world that revolves in a world that revolves in a world that revolves in a world that revolves in a world that revolves in a world that revolves in a world that revolves in a world that revolves in a world that revolves in a world that revolves in a world that revolves in a world that revolves in a world that revolves in a world that revolves in a world that revolves in a world that revolves in a world that revolves in a world that revolves in a world that revolves in a world that revolves in a world that revolves in a world that revolves in a world that revolves in a world that revolves in a world that revolves in a world that revolves in a world that revolves in a world that revolves in a world

0: little bit there of Memory Leaks onto the Rug, which kind of fits in as a modern equivalent to some of the earlier works of Severed Heads. We heard things like Saturday Night and That Revolves, which was a live recording, and then excerpts from the Radio Jingles cassette that has been found. And I'm glad it has. This is Used Parts Galaxy. In a moment, our feature work from start to finish came out on the Oral Canyon label from Leaf Blower.
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0: We always feature a work from start to finish. This one came out in 2021 on the excellent Texan label Oral Canyon, and this one is a self-titled work from Leaf Blower. Hope you'll enjoy it.

You're in the middle of Leaf Blower. No, not someone doing the lawn. It's the name of the artist and the name of the release that came out on Oral Canyon in 2021.

You can find that release from Leafblower up on the Oral Canyon website. Just have a look around and you'll spot it very easily. Lots of releases on there, a lot of good things for you to listen to. We're going to be taking the run home now with some great, great music. We'll start with the work of Moss Vale from the Trees After Dusk release. It's a new one. This one's called Path Between the Trees.

You've been listening to Used Parts Galaxy. I'm Paul Goff. I hope you've enjoyed the music for this week. Leaving you there with a track from Amulets and the album Remainders. Played you Paths of Acceptance. I'm Paul Goff. I'll be back next Monday after 10 for 2 hours of blissful sound. Stay safe. I look forward to your company then.

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1: Yeah.

I'm Jack Gambitsky, and I host Thursday Daily. I love 2SER for playing the best music around Sydney and for this amazing community that we're building all together.

G'day, it's Dave Favors from Dave Favors and the Roadside Ashes and the Stanley Records label. What I love about 2SER is that they support local music without being pretentious tastemakers. 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There's no hidden agendas, and without them, my band and label would be nowhere. Thanks, 2SER.

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1: Has to have that emotion, has to have that feeling in it. 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Like, I mean, it's just that funk shit.

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I'm a producer on Wednesday Drive, and I love 2SER because it gives me the chance to really get involved in the community. 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

Hi, I'm Noah. I am a producer on Friday Drive. I host our segment Village Idiom. I get to talk about history and etymology and all the nerdy things that I adore. I love it here at 2SER. I have made a ton of friends. I study journalism. I get a ton of real-world experience. And yeah, it's great here. It's the best.

Hi, this is Tim Friedman from the Whitlams. I think of 2SER so very fondly. I've been going in there since 1993 to do interviews and live-to-air performances, and I was in there just last year promoting a show on Vinnie Ramone's program. Love to 2SER from the Whitlams.

Hey guys, this is Baby Shakes from Full Flower Moon Band. I know it's so tough right now to see 2SER struggling to get enough funding to go on, but I just want to say how grateful I am that the station exists. They do so much for Australian music, and I really encourage everyone to do what they can to help the station stay alive. Good luck, everyone.

Hello. Thank you, everyone, for having a listen. Sorry it took a long time. I got really just got a bad vibe. And then I started playing D&D for a really long time. That took up a lot of my time, but thank you for listening to all of it. Thank you from Mum, Dad, and Willis. Kisses. Kisses.

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That's completely my fault. Just some off-site business planning and then just getting caught up

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3: That would be great.
1: Okay.

Look at the lines that nature does possess. Let us see a few of them in nature's wilderness. The lines in a leaf go their separate ways, or scatter and tangle in an intricate maze. The straight, solid lines of a vertical tree, or the jagged, thick, and thin ones of the branches we can see.

Hey, Lucky Little from Self here, and I'm tuning in to give all of my love to 2SER. I'm an artist who performs in a Gold Coast rock band, and I love 2SER because they've always supported us. They support community music, and they support local music. They've given their love to us, so it's time for us to give our love to them.

Welcome to Off the Record. I'm Brian Wise. Thank you very much for joining me on the program this week, where my special guest is once again Winona Judd, talking about her latest album, The Hard Truth, in part two of our interview. But before we hear from Winona, why don't we hear some new releases, starting off with a track from the brand new album from Rhiannon Giddens.

Well, we started off the record this week with a couple of our favourite singers, Valerie June there and her version of Trouble in Mind, her latest single, and before that, Rhiannon Giddens from her brand new album Hope is the Thing with Feathers and her version of Elizabeth Cotton's song Freight Train. Well, let's continue with another couple of favourites, Dan Sultan and Fanny Lumsden.

0: Fanny Lumsden and the Song Traditions from her forthcoming album, the same name. Really looking forward to that. And before that, Dan Sultan and the song There's a River. You might have seen him performing it on a number of TV shows recently, from his latest album, Little Miracles. And Dan is doing a tour behind that album, and hopefully we'll have an interview with Dan on the show in the next couple of weeks to coincide with the release of what is a fine new album. Well, as I mentioned earlier in the program, our special guest is Winona Judd. I call her Winona. She calls herself Winona, who began her career many years ago in the duo with her mother, Naomi, who unfortunately passed away some years ago. Well, Winona's had a pretty turbulent life, as she outlined in part one of our interview. And I thought we'd continue our story with Winona, talking about her brand new album, The Hard Truth, which is probably one of her most outstanding albums of her career, certainly one that she's the most proud of. And as she mentioned in her previous, in the part one of our interview, she's produced this with her partner in music and in life, Cactus Moser. But let's hear a little bit of music to start off part two of our interview with Winona Judd. Your album opens with a song about your hometown, Ashland, Kentucky, all downhill from Ashland. You're going to be back there in a few weeks' time performing too, aren't you?
1: I am. A little girl that grew up on welfare. I grew up in the dirt. I grew up without food at times, and I grew up hungry, and I was a dreamer. I was such a dreamer, and here I am playing the town theater there called the Paramount, and I'm going to be standing up there by myself, looking out into the audience, thinking, how in the world did this girl get here?
0: It hasn't been all downhill, though, has it, as the song suggests?
1: No. It just, you know, it ended with her killing herself. And it's like, I don't understand. I just have this piece of my life where I go, I don't understand why it had to end this way. This is not the way it was supposed to happen. And I'm devastated, but I'm also joyful because I have a granddaughter that I'm raising with Cactus, and we have a lot of joy in our household. We live on a farm with 40 animals, and we have a garden, and we live very simply. And so it's a really unusual situation. I'm living a paradox.

0: Hi, everybody. This is Wynonna, and you're listening to Off the Record.
1: Well, the first half of the album contains songs about your background and your relationship with your mother. Then there are songs about other aspects. And you mentioned your father that you didn't know, girl who could sing. Can you talk about that?
0: Absolutely. Well, here I have everything. I go from welfare to millionaire. I live in America where everything is just, we're so spoiled. And I just think to myself, gosh, I've got it all. And the next thing I know, I'm 30. I have a baby in my belly. And I hear that my father is not my biological father. And the whole town knew, everybody knew that he wasn't my father, but me. And I learned about it. And I thought, what do I do with this? I have no idea other than the fact that I'm going to have to push through literally and figuratively. And I'm going to have to figure this out. And the song talks about how when they found him, he was dead in his cabin. They found a drawer full of clippings about me that he had taken and cut out and put in his drawer. And I told Cactus, and he said, this is a song. So the fact that I write this, you know, I didn't know my daddy. I think he was proud. The plot turns from Coal Mine, Kentucky, where he sleeps in the ground. It's talking about my father that I never met. I had everything, and yet I didn't know who my father was. That's huge. The story. This is the story. I've never talked about it before, and I'm ready to give my testimony.
1: So when you're sitting down to write these songs, I mean, and Cactus is writing them with you, how difficult is it to sort of, you mentioned that you're in tears in the studio singing them. How difficult is it to sit down and actually recall all these things when you're coming up with material?
0: Well, it's love and hate. It's like going into therapy. You don't want to go, but yet you feel better afterwards. It's a constant conversation between Cactus and me, whether it's on date night, we're sitting there having dinner and we start talking about mother, and we go home and we have breakfast and we talk about my granddaughter, raising her, she's 4, and how there's joy in the house. And yet my daughter's in prison. She just had a baby and I have no idea whether it's a boy or a girl. And those are the conversations that we have. And then I go to work and I love what I do and I love people. Thank God. Right. And I just continue to walk through it. I don't know what else to do. I don't have any other plan.

0: Everybody, this is Y Nona, and you're listening to Off the Record.
1: Let me ask you about a couple of the other songs that I want to ask you about. Love Ain't Got the Best of Me, which has a horn section on it, which is really a great country soul song.
0: I love that song so much because I've had, you know, two failed marriages. I've had relationships from hell. I'm sure other people can relate, and yet I have the greatest love of my life, and I'm so grateful. So love ain't got the best of me yet, because I'm still cruising.
1: It sounds like it was maybe inspired by Muscle Shoals or something like that.
0: Absolutely, 100%.
1: Tell us about the composition of the song, putting it all together, because it's written by Cactus and yourself and Ricky Huckabee.
0: Yes. Yes.
1: And tell us about that song and the inspiration for it, because I think that's one of the highlights on the album. I hope people sort of it doesn't go undiscovered on the album, because it's one of the highlights to me.
0: Oh, really? I love that.
1: Yeah.
0: Well, I had a fan once tell me not too long ago. She said, "Out of all your husbands, I love Cactus the best." And that kind of started a conversation with Cactus and me, and it just went from there. And I love the fact that Cactus took it where he took it. He's responsible for all the music on that one, and it was my favorite part of the record, hearing those horns. I grew up on Tower of Power, so I'm a horn girl, and I love bass and drums the best. And when they came in, I was like, whoa, this is the best part of my life.

0: Hi, everybody. This is Wynonna, and you're listening to Off the Record.
1: I want to ask you also about the songs that featured Patterson Hood. We should mention Patterson, who features on the song Everything. How did you get to know Patterson?
0: Well, my husband. Absolutely, my husband. He is a big fan, and he brought him to our house in California. We rented a house for a couple of days.
1: Yeah.
0: And Patterson came over, and the next thing I know, we're just having dinner, and we bonded so quickly. You know, like when you go to a party and all of a sudden you're in the corner talking to one person. That's
1: Yeah.
0: Patterson. He was my guy, and I just love him so much. And it was Cactus. He was absolutely instrumental, literally and figuratively, on this song.
1: And I suppose that's another connection with the Muscle Shoals thing, isn't it? Having Patterson
0: Absolutely.
1: Hood in there.
0: Absolutely. It's all connected. It's all connected in a major way.
1: I suppose some people might be a little bit surprised, maybe not, at Iron and Wine being on the album, Sam Beam. So tell us how that association came about.
0: Well, again, Cactus. Cactus lives every moment. I mean, 99% of his brain are lyrics.
1: Mm.
0: And he listens to everything. He can give you statistics. He's like Rain Man. He just has an obsession with music, and he lives and breathes all of this

0: Everybody, this is Wynonna, and you're listening to Off the Record.
1: You've been a star basically most of all your adult life, really, haven't you? Do you think this marks a turning point in your career or a revitalization? How do you see this album? Because it is a pretty sensational album.
0: I think that if this was the last one, then I'm fine. I'm peaceful. I know that I've done what my heart told me to do. I'm 62 and I have been famous since I was 17 years old. And you're right, you know, people pleasing, living for the expectations, trying to make my mother proud of me, trying to make sure the label is pleased with what I'm doing. And living this life was so different than it is now. Now I just want to be free. I'm very independent. I don't strive for statistics or charts. I'm not chasing anything other than excellence in terms of the music part. You know what I mean? I'm not sitting around trying to think, oh my God, I need more followers. I can't deal with this. I don't live in that. And so I'm really lucky. I just have this sense of getting away with as much as possible from here on out.
1: So look, the album doesn't fit into that normal mainstream country vibe, does it? It's, you know, being on Anti Records certainly marks it as being something different, doesn't it?
0: Absolutely. Absolutely. 100%. Again, I'm not chasing radio. I'm not chasing people to follow me. I'm just telling my test. You know what it feels like? It feels like I'm at an AA meeting and I stand up and I say, hi, my name is Wynonna and I'm a recovering entertainer. I feel like I'm free. I feel like I'm free. You know what I mean? I'm able to just be and have fun.
1: Well, I have to say it was a refreshing listen hearing this album. And as I said, it is pretty sensational. I'm really hoping it does well for you. I think it's going to mark another aspect to your illustrious career.
0: Oh God, I hope so.
1: And thank you so much for spending the time talking to me.
0: Oh my God, you are awesome. You are awesome.

0: Awesome.
1: Thank
0: Thank
1: you
0: you so much. No, seriously.
1: I wonder if
0: It's
1: we'll
0: one of
1: get
0: my
1: to
0: favorite interviews.
1: thank you. I wonder if we'll get to see you out in Australia at any stage.
0: Oh my God, I would love to come there. I've been there one time for one show. I
1: Yeah.
0: flew all the way there for one show, and it was my favorite trip ever.
1: When you go out on tour, the studio band, the members of the studio band, are they going to be your touring band?
0: Yes, they are the band.
1: They
0: That's
1: are the
0: not a
1: band.
0: studio. Yeah,
1: That's
0: it's not a
1: your
0: studio.
1: band. Okay.
0: It's my band. It's the Big Noise. We're Wynonna and the Big
1: Big
0: Noise.
1: noise.
0: Yeah, and they are my people. And so we tour together. We do everything together. We cook together. We live together on the road, and we are so close. And it's wonderful.
1: Yeah, I can imagine it sounds fantastic on stage too.
0: Oh, it's my favorite thing ever.

Wynonna Judd from her latest album, The Hard Truth and Drive. And Wynonna was our special guest on Off the Record this week once more. The other tracks you heard, Everything, featuring Patterson Hood from the Drive-By Truckers, Love Ain't Got the Best of Me, Girl Who Could Sing, and All Downhill from Ashland. And as I mentioned earlier on, I'll be talking to Dan Sultan in the next week or so, and hopefully I'll be able to air that interview for you in the next couple of weeks about his brand new album, Little Miracles. And also coming up on the show, an interview with Josh Rouse about his terrific new album as well. But let's continue the program with some more new releases, starting off with a track from the brand new Neil Young album, which is one of his most acclaimed by critics, I notice, for quite a few years. The album's titled Second Song, and here's one of the songs from that album.

from Richard Thompson's forthcoming album, Hippies, Thugs and Heroes. That's the latest single release from it, Sorcerer's Apprentice. Really looking forward to the album. And before that, The Foggy Edge of Time from Neil Young and his brand new album, Second Song, which has a couple of epic tracks on it and is really worth listening to if you're a Neil Young fan. And maybe if you're not a Neil Young fan, it might win you over because there are some beautiful songs on it, including the one that we heard there. Well, I hope you've enjoyed Off the Record this week. And that's brought to you on the satellite network of the Community Broadcasting Association of Australia. And I thought I might leave you with a new single from Harry Manx, who's helped out by another artist on this particular album. Kara is the name of the artist, and the forthcoming album by Harry Manx, or actually it might be released by the time you hear this, is called Falling Upwards. And this is a track called God's Gonna Cut You Down. Have a great week.

Hi, my name's Greg Poppleton. I present The Phantom Dancer, and I've been a volunteer at 2SER since 1985. I love volunteering at 2SER because it doesn't cater to mindless...

0: Walla Wani. Welcome to Earth Matters, environment social justice stories from Australia and around the world. 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
1: I'm Janet Salisbury, and I'm the founder of the Women's Climate Congress. And our theme for today is Beyond the Fossil Fuel Deadlock, Building an International Roadmap for a Just Transition from Fossil Fuels. And we have two amazing guests with us, who I will introduce to you very shortly. But I'd like to start, as we always do, with an acknowledgement of country and acknowledge that we are meeting on the unceded lands of First Nations people. I'm joining you here from Canberra, where I actually live in very short walking distance of a place called Kurrajong Hill. That was the traditional name, but it's actually now called Capitol Hill, which is the site of the Australian Parliament House. But in First Nations times, it was a sacred place. So it's worth remembering that. And I pay deep respects to all elders, past, present, and emerging. And I also pay respects to all the First Nations people around the world. And we do have people joining here today from overseas. And I acknowledge the leadership of First Nations women in particular, who carry deep responsibilities for the nurture of life across generations and for life-giving forces of water and culture and land. I invite you to take a few deep breaths and hold in your thoughts our sisters and brothers around the world who are suffering from the impacts of climate change and other disasters, effects that are compounded by other intersectional inequalities when disasters strike. In the words of The Lament, a song by my friend the late Glenda Glockley, we weep for our sisters in danger. We weep for our brothers and children. Sound the cries of grief and despair. Sound the lament for the dead. Because through lamenting for what is truly happening, I think, we can together find the path to renewal. Our theme today of building an international roadmap for a just transition away from fossil fuels goes to the heart of our purpose in the Women's Climate Congress. Recent developments to create a new multilateral process outside of the United Nations processes to create an international roadmap is very exciting. Since the Paris Agreement, progress has been made to reduce, but it's been very slow, and negotiations at the annual conference of the parties, or COPs, has been unable to reach consensus on a formal commitment to phase out fossil fuel production and actually transition national economies away from the dependence on fossil fuel. At COP30 in Brazil, formal global consensus on fossil fuel phase out, the text from the negotiations once more omitted fossil fuels altogether, primary agreement. To counter this deadlock, Brazil announced that it would pursue another multilateral process outside of the formal UNFCCC process to advance action among countries and stakeholders to create the roadmap away from fossil fuels that we so desperately need. The international challenge was taken up by Colombia and the Netherlands to co-host a conference as an innovative, inclusive, and action-oriented space to help countries move towards more sustainable, sovereign, and secure energy systems. The road ahead is still hard and rocky, but it feels like a new world thinking organ has been born and is taking its first steps. So with that, I'd really like to introduce our two wonderful speakers for today. Now, their bios are online on our website. I'm going to tell you a bit about them anyway. So first of all, I'd like to introduce Zipporah Berman, who is joining us from Vancouver and is the co-founder and international program director at Stand Earth, which was formerly called Forest Ethics. And she's the founder and committee chair of the Fossil Fuel Treaty.
2: Hi, everybody. I'm thrilled to join you all. I am the founder and chair of the Fossil Fuel Treaty, and I've spent the last little over 30 years now designing environment and climate policy, advising governments, but also designing advocacy and communications initiatives, really trying to understand how social change is made and how to build power for change. And I've been focusing on fossil fuels now for about, well, I guess almost the last 20 years.
3: Oh, that's great. Wonderful to have you here, Zipporah, our other speaker.
4: So hi, everybody. So my name is Amanda Cull. Most people know me as the founder of The Next Economy, which is an NGO that I set up in 2018 to work with regional areas to help them understand and manage the transition. So not just energy, but like how do they manage all of the changes that are happening across the economy in a way that we can build more resilient economies that are generating well-being for people, but also nature as well. So we're known for doing a lot of planning on the ground. What most people don't know, though, is we take what we're learning in real time and work with government and industry around policies and frameworks and investment and what needs to happen so we can change the system and not have to just keep working in every community. More recently, I stepped out of the CEO role last year. So for the last year, I've been lucky enough to be able to have the time and space to respond to some international requests. They want to learn from what's happening in Australia. And one of those things was being invited to go to the TAF conference in Colombia.
3: That's wonderful.
1: So I'll start with you, Zipporah. I was going to ask you sort of, you know, you're obviously developed great influence in this area and you've been really working amazingly hard on this transition away from fossil fuels. I just wanted you to talk a little bit about what brought you along this path and how you feel, what gives you sort of inspiration to do this work.
2: Thanks, Janet. In 2011, I was one of the directors of Greenpeace International's climate program in 40 countries. I was living with my family in Amsterdam. It was a very exciting job because I got to learn about what so many different countries are doing around the world or not doing on climate change and got to work with teams in all of those 40 countries. But that was the year that our then Prime Minister Harper came out at a big speech saying Canada was going to become an energy superpower. He was going to ensure a tripling of the size of the tar sands and 6 new pipelines to facilitate that and et cetera, et cetera. And I did something I'm proud of. I left my job and moved home to Canada because one lesson over kind of 35 years now, almost of activism for me, is that I need to work on during the day what keeps me up at night. And I was doing interesting work in lots of different countries, but what was really bothering me was what was happening in Canada. And this idea that even though even Harper had gone to Copenhagen for the Copenhagen Climate Summit in 2008 and said climate change is the greatest challenge that humanity has ever faced. But by 2012, when it was not that interesting to people, which is also a good lesson for us that it can go up and down and has so frequently in terms of whether decision makers see it as a priority. To make a long story very short, I spent 6 years working with First Nations people in impacted communities fighting tar sands pipelines and refineries in their communities. And we had some success, but it felt like a giant game of whack-a-mole. This is the most powerful and wealthiest industry on earth. And every time we defeated a project, they would propose another one. And so I decided when a progressive government was elected, both in federally, our Prime Minister Trudeau, as well as in Alberta, for the first time in almost 50 years, we had a progressive elected, a woman leader, Premier Rachel Notley. And she wanted to create a climate plan in Alberta. It's like saying you're creating a climate plan in Texas or something. I don't know what the equivalent is in Australia, but maybe some coal town. At the time, I had been facilitating some very quiet dinner conversations with CEOs of oil companies, in part because I just wanted to understand how these quite brilliant people were thinking about this, how they could be expanding oil sands development at this moment in history. And I learned a lot about how they think. And Premier Notley appointed me to help develop climate policy in the oil sands, and along with former CEO of Shell, and an Indigenous woman named Melody Lapine from the Mikisew Cree. And we were to create consensus-based recommendations between the oil industry, scientists, First Nations, labor, and communities. And we were able successfully over a 2-year period to create some really incredible climate policy recommendations. But what I realized during that process is even though people would agree climate change is real and we have to reduce emissions and we're going to have to phase out fossil fuel emissions, they would not agree that we had to phase out fossil fuels. And it became very clear to me that climate policy was only considered emissions or pollution reduction. And that while we were trying to reduce those emissions and that pollution, the industry was just allowed to continue to grow and increase production. Morpled and convened some international conversations trying to find out, well, what do other jurisdictions do that produce fossil fuels? Do they see their responsibility as also reducing production or just reducing emissions? And I discovered what I consider to be a major gap in international climate policy, that for 30 years, we've talked about reducing emissions and not production. And the idea has been that demand will go down and the price of renewables will go down and we'll start using less fossil fuels and then the world will constrain fossil fuel supply. The markets will constrain fossil fuel supply somewhat magically, but that's not happening. In part because the markets are distorted by billions, actually trillions of dollars in subsidies, that public money that goes to the oil and gas industry. And I realized that although we have an incredible and important agreement in the Paris Agreement, that there is no international agreement to ensure fossil fuel phase out. So every day we're making the problem bigger. And when we build a new pipeline or a new oil sands project, a new coal mine, we are embedding future emissions into our system. And we're actually on track now. We now know that we're on track to produce 120% more oil, gas, and coal than the world can ever burn if we want to meet the goals of the Paris Agreement. We already have enough fossil fuels on the surface of the planet or under construction to use while we transition to a cleaner and safer economy if we're going to try and stay below 2 degrees. And so it was with that knowledge in hand that I decided to try and build a new international agreement that would be a companion to the Paris Agreement. And I studied nuclear nonproliferation and landmines and chemical weapons and met with some great academics and others who were thinking along the same lines. And we created the Fossil Fuel Treaty Initiative, which is what I chair now.
1: It's just amazing to hear that. So, Amanda, so you've done amazing work in Australia in communities in the front line. Tell us a bit about your journey. What motivates you to keep looking for common ground here?
4: Background, the first half of my career was actually in international development and working on sort of poverty alleviation and livelihood projects at a village level across Asia and the Pacific, usually working for very tiny little NGOs. And I also want to send my love and solidarity to the people of Nepal, where we used to work at Engineers Without Borders, and the people of Colombia as well. Since we were there, they've suffered the terrible earthquake, but also they've had out of control fires and elections. So they've elected a new government that is undoing a lot of the good work around the commitments that were set around energy and climate as well. And people are struggling right now. So my heart, I guess, where I started was in that international work, like seeing, you know, sea level rise, saltwater intrusion in places like Timor-Leste in 2007, seeing in India not just devastation from the changing climate, but also solutions around people setting up small scale solar or pico hydro projects in the mountains and being really inspired by what people were doing, which led me to ask questions, well, what is Australia doing? If I'm seeing both large scale and small scale renewable energy across India in 2010, I'm seeing sea level rise across the Pacific Island nations we're working with. Fiji setting up an agreement to take in refugees from Tuvalu and Kiribati. So I was like, just a minute, the problem isn't here. We can start dealing with the symptoms. But actually, I need to go back to Australia because we're one of the biggest fossil fuel producing countries in the world. So that led me to volunteering with a couple of climate groups with their boards around strategy because I was a facilitator and also training up climate activists and how to work with the community. And that led me to a request to do a, somebody asked me to do a presentation, a one-off presentation in a coal mining town back in 2014 alongside Tim Buckley. And it was just people asking Tim, you know, who's a finance analyst, you know, what do we do if coal is in structural decline? And he's like, I don't know, I don't do that stuff. So they're like, Amanda, do you know about economic development? Can you just do this presentation with him about planning for transition? And the one-off meeting led to a whole lot of emails and phone calls from the Chamber of Commerce, the state government, industry, the head of the sugarcane industry saying, look, I don't care about climate. I'm not a greenie, but I care about the economy. And we're so tied to coal right now that if he's right, we need to start planning for this now because it takes a really long time to turn an industry like this around. So I just started getting requests from the Hunter Valley, Latrobe Valley. The head of the ACTU called me. It just suddenly just spiraled out of control. And the interesting thing was, I was like, it made so much sense to me as someone who'd worked in economic development. Like, you just plan for the future, right? This is a technical issue. I'd worked with engineers. We know how to do this. We'd already modeled the emissions reductions back into 2010 as to what Australia needed to do. We had the technology. I'd seen it in the Himalayas in India. We have lots of money in this country. It's like, we can manage this, right? And then just seeing how difficult it was to even get anyone to take the concept of transition seriously. Tried to get the environment movement to support communities around it, tried to get government to do it. And in the end, that led me to setting up, after about 4 years, the Next Economy as a model for actually working, meeting communities where they're at, meeting industry and government where they're at, and saying, how do we practically move forward around this as an economic challenge? But like Zipporah, it's also in the last couple of years, seeing the change of government at a federal level in 2022, and suddenly there's openness and seeing industry going, great, we can be on the right side of history, seeing the money move. And yet things are getting harder again. And we're seeing that really hard edge of power starting to get in the way of the changes that we needed. So the TAF conference, the Transitioning Away from Fossil Fuel conference, was incredibly refreshing. So thank you, Zipporah, for the work that you're doing in actually naming where the real problems are now. It's not a lack of money. It's not a lack of technical know-how. This is about power and how we tackle it.
1: Thanks, Amanda. And did you mention earlier on about your book? Amanda's written an amazing book.
4: Thank you.
1: Yeah, it's called Regional Energy Transitions in Australia from Impossible to Possible. And it's an amazing book.
4: Yeah, we had 18 authors from coal regions, so people telling their own story about how change is happening.
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5: I'm your show host, Beck Horridge. We continue with the women's climate conversation beyond the fossil fuel deadlock. Here's Janet Salisbury with Zipporah Bergman and Dr. Amanda Carhill talking about the first Transitioning Away from Fossil Fuels conference, focusing on phasing out fossil fuel production.
1: Let's talk a little bit about this conference in Santa Marta in Colombia. It seems like it was very important because at least some of the global leaders stopped arguing about whether to phase out fossil fuels and started a process of collaborating to actually end this economic dependency that we have. Zipporah, can you tell us a little bit about this initiative, how it came about, how it differed from the normal UN negotiations at the COPs?
2: The Fossil Fuel Treaty Initiative, the secretariat that works to support the countries who are wanting to develop this new treaty, proposed to the countries probably 2 years ago that they create a standalone diplomatic process to discuss fossil fuel phase out, not just to build a fossil fuel treaty, but to work with countries in collaboration to understand what the barriers are to stopping fossil fuel phase out. What are the best practices in just transition? How do we remove the financial barriers that stand in the way? What I've learned after meeting with dozens and dozens of countries over the last 5 years is that especially in the global south, for the majority of countries who are pursuing new fossil fuel development right now, many of them are doing it just to feed their debt, or they're doing it because they can't get investment into renewable energy, which they'd rather do for various financial reasons, the cost of capital, how most of the infrastructure investment into renewable energy is still private, and private capital is from the north is nervous about the south, many other barriers. And so again, we looked to history because there have been deadlocks like this in the past. Let's take landmines, for example. Many people tried to create cooperation between nation states on landmines and cluster bombs for many, many years. And it was stopped inside the existing treaties and processes at the UN. Because vested interests, those who really wanted to continue to have free reign to dramatically expand landmines, had the ability to shift the rules and distort the conversation. And I would offer that that's what's been happening inside the UNFCCC on climate change. We have a process that, because of an intervention from Saudi Arabia 30 years ago, is by consensus. So that means that Saudi Arabia can, and many other countries, can continue to weaken any language on fossil fuels or agreements that are put forward on fossil fuels that they feel might hurt their ability to develop fossil fuels. And it's those consensus-based rules. And I would offer that also the fact that so many fossil fuel lobbyists are allowed to be at the table, to be designing policy at the sides of governments, has really made this conversation almost impossible at COPs. What a lot of people don't realize now is that even 5 years ago in Glasgow, the words fossil fuels were never said at climate change negotiations. In fact, the first campaign the Fossil Fuel Treaty ran at Glasgow was billboards and digital ads that said, it's time to say the F words at COP, which I thought was pretty funny. It got people's attention anyways. So we proposed a standalone diplomatic process on fossil fuel phase out, and that in that process, the countries could define who comes and have a space that's outside of all these rules. And if you look in history, Canada proposed the Ottawa Convention and held the Ottawa Convention, which became the first convening of nation states that led to the landmine treaty. So it wasn't a negotiation space, and Santa Marta was not a negotiation space. It was the first ever diplomatic conference on fossil fuel phase-out with no industry, oil and gas lobbyists, and coal lobbyists there, with many of the countries that have held back the process not attending. And those who attended were there to have a deeper conversation about what would it take, as Janet said, not to have a conversation where they argued about whether the words fossil fuels should appear in an agreement or whether fossil fuel phase out is necessary. And if you know climate science, you know that's just such an absurd conversation, because 86% of the emissions trapped in our atmosphere just come from three things: oil, gas, and coal. So of course we need to phase them out. But the industry has been trying to convince governments, especially in Canada, the US, Australia, Norway, the UK, that by just putting in place new technologies, carbon capture and storage, and we can plant more trees, and it will allow them to decouple emissions from production, and we can just keep growing production. Well, it's not working, and it hasn't worked. But yet our governments keep throwing money into carbon capture and storage and other technologies and allowing new production. So what happened in Santa Marta is those conversations didn't happen. The conversations that happened were seriously about how can countries cooperate, were about the legal, the fiscal barriers to stopping the transition. And so like that first Ottawa convention, we heard people say, this has been the most creative and freeing conversation on this topic I've ever had. And so Colombia agreed initially to host it. Netherlands joined them in Belém. And then they and the organizations that behind the scenes supported them, and Fossil Fuel Treaty was one of them, had about 5 months to pull off a diplomatic conference with 60 countries ended up coming with no UN support. So that means everything from security for ministers to the agenda to paying for flights for most governments from the global south who don't have budgets where they can just say, okay, I'm going to fly around the world to a new conference that isn't on the UN system. And so it was a bit put together by a little bit of spit and duct tape, as we say here in Canada, but we did it. We pulled it off and 60 countries came. It gave me a lot of hope. And one of the most exciting outcomes is that the countries agreed to do it again every year. And so, and Tuvalu and Ireland stepped up on the final day of the conference and said, we'll host it. So again, a Global South and a Global North country co-hosting, and the second International Conference on Fossil Fuel Phase-Out is set to be at the end of April 2027.
1: I just want to turn to Amanda, who was there, lucky thing, went off down to Colombia. Some of us were here in Australia going to Women Deliver at the time, so some of this conference went a little bit under our radar until afterwards, and I started reading up about it, and I thought, wow, this is amazing. Anyway, Amanda was lucky enough to be there. So you've been really working hard to connect regional Australian transition frameworks to global policy and contributing to negotiations and mechanisms to create a just transition. Tell us about what you were doing at Santa Marta and what was it like for you?
4: Yeah, well, it was all a little bit unexpected, actually. I went to COP in Belém in Brazil for the first time ever, mostly because I work on just transitions. Just transitions was going to be a big theme, and Australia was going to get COP this year. So basically I was sort of strong-armed into going. I didn't actually believe in international processes because I'd had a really bad experience in 2012 at the Rio Plus 20 summit about how that doesn't work. And so I was like, I'm never doing international work. But given that Australia was going to be hosting COP, I went to Belém, and then somehow, kind of by accident, ended up in the middle of negotiations around establishing a new global mechanism to support just transitions, based on work I'd done with the Australian government around setting up the Net Zero Economy Authority and studying what other countries were doing around governance mechanisms. So suddenly I'm in the middle of international negotiations, and this amazing conference gets announced around transitioning away from fossil fuels. So I was very lucky. CANA, Climate Action Network of Australia, asked me to attend and to get involved in that. And also ANU asked me to attend as an academic as well, because I have an academic background. So I ended up in three different streams. So the interesting thing about the conference was it wasn't just a conference. It was actually a whole process that lasted months. And you had to have skin in the game to attend. So to even get an invitation, you had to put in a submission with your ideas. It was short and sharp, and you had to know what you were talking about and have evidence for it. If you passed that first stage, then you were invited to join different streams. So I was invited to join the academic stream, the NGO stream, and also the social movement stream. And we had a whole lot of online sessions, and then we ended up on the ground. And each group was left to self-organize how they wanted to generate their ideas in that. So it was really interesting for me because I was participating in very different groups of people all grappling with this question of how do we move away from fossil fuels? What policies do we have? What are the financial constraints and solutions that people have? What are the legal barriers? You know, what are different countries doing? And being in the room and seeing people put really practical ideas on the table and seeing very cynical bureaucrats and government and academics light up and kind of go, you're doing that? How are you doing that? And people just problem solving and swapping ideas. So it was incredibly generative. It was very messy, like the short time frame, but also the self-organizing component of it. And the commitment to participation, I think, was really different. It was a very gendered kind of approach to it, made it very messy, but it meant that people could find each other and really get to the crux of the issues very quickly. And what was amazing was seeing people who were very different converge at these points of kind of going, okay, there are some core issues here that we have to tackle if we want to move forward.
1: I gather that there were these streams you've mentioned, that academics and NGOs and so on, they had met prior, you know, had their own sort of meetings prior, and there was a women's stream.
4: There was peasant farmers and fishers, there were Indigenous peoples, there were, who else?
2: Business leaders, faith, there was a faith stream, labor. Yeah, there. So it felt like not just one conference, but, you know, there was all these meetings in the online. But then when you got there to Santa Marta, it was a week of conferences. Like the academic conference lasted 2 days, and then there was the business conference, and there was the faith leaders conference. And what was amazing about it was every single mini conference was about how to do fossil fuel phase out and what is our role as a collective. It was astounding. Some of us have been working on fossil fuels for a really long time, for decades. It was like a dream come true. We kept running into each other, go, can you believe this is happening? I know, I was just at a conversation where this happened. But I do want to say that I think the process reflected gender. Like, I think the process reflected that the two ministers who were in charge were both women, and they were determined to see an inclusive process, a relational process. It was astounding.
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1: A few years ago, it was a fringe organization, really, based in Washington, D.C. 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So who are the Democratic Socialists of America? Why are they gaining popularity right now? And could they one day end up taking over the Democratic Party? Welcome to Americast.
2: 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Americast from BBC News.
3: Whatever you want to talk about, Abdul, keep my wife's name the hell out of your mouth because she's way out of your league.
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5: See, he doesn't want to do the job. 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
6: When I'm not around, you're going to be broke. There's not going to be anybody to report on. Nobody gives a damn about anybody else.
1: Hello, it's Justin in the worldwide headquarters of Americast in London, England.
7: Hi, it's Sumi sitting in the Washington, D.C. office.
1: And Sumi, we're going to talk about the Democratic Socialists of America today, who are such a renewed force, aren't they, in the nation's politics. And I've been talking to their national co-chair, Ashiq Sadiq. Fascinating conversation about, well, everything, really, the strategy, the policy positions, but also the recognition that they're not there yet when it comes to being genuinely popular across the whole nation, but how they might get there, how they might bring sceptical voters into the fold. But I'm right to say, aren't I, Sumi, that they really do matter more now, certainly than they have done in recent years.
7: Oh, yeah, we've seen a massive rise in the DSA. It's a fascinating conversation to look forward to hearing, Justin, because I'm really interested in to hear how they defend some of the policy positions that are seen as more extreme and how they see themselves aligning with the Democrats. But if we take a step back, who is the DSA? This is not a formal political party. They were founded in the 1980s, and it's a grassroots organization, has over 100,000 members, local chapters across all 50 states. The organization has gained in prominence in recent years, and in particular with, of course, New York Mayor Zoran Mamdani, one of the big faces and voices of the DSA movement. We've gotten asked this question a few times on this podcast, Justin. How can the DSA vote as Democrats or represent as Democrats? That's because, as I said, they're not their own political party. They are a wing of the Democratic Party. And because of that, they can be on the ticket as a Democrat, as they have been. But it's not just Zoran Mamdani. It's people like Congresswoman Alexandria Ocasio-Cortez. It's some of the up-and-coming figures, somebody like Angie Nixon in Florida, who's now the Democrats' Senate candidate there. And I mean, a Senate candidate in Florida who's a Democratic Socialist is pretty astonishing. So I think, Justin, that tells you all you need to know about how this organization has really risen through the ranks in the last few years.
1: Yeah, they're really going great guns, aren't they? And built really around the Mamdani win, I suppose, initially. But actually, it is much wider than that. It's also worth saying, isn't it, that the fact that they have come to prominence now has also brought to prominence the various reasons why a lot of Americans would say, well, hang on a second, they may have an appeal to some, but they ain't never going to be a majority by any stretch of the imagination, even of the Democratic Party. And you look back to this candidate they had for, it was the governor's race, wasn't it? Wisconsin, Francesca Hong, who didn't like Thanksgiving. I've forgotten the whole list of things she didn't like. There were all sorts of things about her that I think for a lot of Americans brought to the fore what they would regard as the weirdness of this movement and how un-American in their view it is. And the Thanksgiving thing, you just thought you could see, couldn't you, in party headquarters across the country, people raising their eyebrows, if not banging their heads on the table.
8: They brought up as well was a post from you in 2021 where you said Americans should cancel Thanksgiving, should have done this in 1621. The post has been deleted. Republicans have been highlighting it. Do you still believe that Thanksgiving should be canceled?
9: I'm a chef. And one of the first meals that I made that was for the community when I was 16 was a Thanksgiving meal. But Thanksgiving is also a time that's incredibly painful for many people in our communities. And so I think there I wanted to make sure that people understood that there are multiple views, but views can evolve. And the position that I'm
7: You can't hate on Thanksgiving. That is a cardinal rule in American politics, I think. But, you know, given all of that, Zoran Mamdani, the New York mayor, has been asked this question about the DSA often, and he actually sees the organization as having the ability to put forward a presidential candidate in 2028. He wants to see the Democrats do that. He made that point on the Clay Kane show on Sirius XM Urban View in the summer.
10: I think we have a number of choices. I know that people are making their own choices of whether or not they want to run.

0: would it? Sort of horny-handed sons of toil, people working on building sites and all the rest of it. It comes from people in universities, and particularly university senior common rooms. So that's kind of one side of it. But also, the DSA itself has this, you know, list of policies. They are pretty out there, aren't they? There was this interview, we should listen to a bit of it, an interview that Megan Romer, who's the DSA's other co-chair, not the one we're about to hear from, but the other one, who appeared on Fox News Sunday in July and was asked this range of issue positions, and she was very happy to give them.
1: So we're going to put up on the screen a few of the things that are part of your platform, and I want to ask you, just give me sort of a true or false on these. Abolish the Senate.
2: True.
1: Okay. Replace the presidency and Supreme Court as we now know them.
2: Yep.
1: Abolish ICE.
2: Absolutely.
1: Abolish borders and give amnesty to anyone currently in the U.S. illegally.
2: As a long-term plan, yep.
1: Defund the Pentagon.
2: Absolutely.
1: Abolish prisons, at least in large part.
2: Yeah, again, that as part of a long-term program, yeah.
1: Okay, so no prisons. Government or public ownership of most large corporations.
2: Yeah, absolutely.
3: There's a reason that went viral, Justin. Those are a lot of policy positions that I think it's fair to say the vast majority of Americans don't agree with. I think it's also fair to say the vast majority of Democrats in the Democratic Party don't agree with it. And there was a little bit of cleanup from some of the DSA members themselves, like Zohran Mamdani or AOC, on how they feel on these positions.
0: Yeah, exactly. That's my point, isn't it? That they may well have to ditch some of that. Interestingly, the long-term ones. So we're about to hear this interview that I've done with the other co-chair. I didn't bother much with the long-term things about abolishing prisons, because if it is long-term, heck, you know, you can put that into another box. It's the short-term things that I think are really fascinating. And to be fair to them, and you're going to hear this in the interview now, there are some short-term things that they want to do that really do, among a certain swathe, particularly of young Americans, have some momentum. And the classic one is, well, there are two, aren't there? It's healthcare and housing, Sumi. Both of those things, you can kind of giggle at some of the other stuff there, particularly getting rid of prisons. Okay, no prisons, says the Fox News person. But actually, there is stuff there that really is seriously appealing, at least to some.
3: Yeah, and I think that's the point, Justin. You know, for Democrats, there are many members of their base, many voters who say the policy positions you've held until now have not made healthcare any more affordable. And the policy positions you've held until now have not made life more affordable in general. And that's where the DSA really has been able to kind of pick up steam, I think, is just pointing around and saying, look, this system we continue to vote for is not working for the majority of people who, let's say, don't earn large salaries and aren't able to kind of benefit from some of the corporate wealth, at least that's how they would put it, the DSA, that this country has seen expand over the last 10, 20 years.
0: Okay, let's hear directly from them then, from the DSA National Co-Chair, Ashiq Sadiq. I've been talking to him, and we started on the broad appeal. What is the DSA's broad offering to the American people?
4: Well, most Americans today are facing an extreme sense of crisis in their day-to-day lives. More Americans than in a generation are struggling to pay rent, are having to work longer hours or work multiple jobs just to make ends meet. So capitalism is not working out very well for most of the American public. We believe that basic needs should be guaranteed as human rights. Things like housing for all, healthcare for all, education for everybody. And these are basic needs that have been underfunded for decades. And most people are struggling to make ends meet just based on market logic. So it's really time for massive change. And the things that we're talking about as Democratic Socialists of America are increasingly looking pragmatic and sensible against the extreme sense of crisis that most Americans are feeling today.
0: Tell us, for instance, then, how it would work with housing. What would be provided that isn't at the moment?
4: We want to guarantee housing as a human right. So we want to expand publicly owned social housing that's high quality. There are plenty of models around the world, like Vienna has high quality social housing that's been guaranteed for the better part of the past century. We would like to strictly regulate investment properties, establish universal rent control, guarantee right to counsel for all tenants. So those are things that are possible to start doing under present situation. But right now, housing is becoming increasingly unaffordable on the market. The cost of housing, the cost of rent is going up everywhere from large.

0: just said east of the smallest towns.
1: You presumably would at the state level and possibly at the federal level, more would be spent on offering this guarantee of housing as a human right to all Americans. I'm just thinking, have you looked at the side of the ledger, as it were, that says, OK, this is how we pay?
0: This is where a basic part of what we're calling for is to tax the wealthiest. We want to tax the billionaires to fund good social programs. Right now, there's something on the order of trillions of dollars in tax cuts that are handed out to the already wealthiest people in society. Elon Musk just became the world's first trillionaire in the United States. And that's because there are massive tax breaks for the wealthiest people who are getting wealthy off the backs of most workers. So things like universal health care, universal housing, fully funding public education and transit, these things would be possible if we had fair taxes across the board.
1: What if they just left the country?
0: That seems a bit unlikely. Oh, the United States is the wealthiest nation in the history of the world, and there's plenty of profit to be made. That is being made, but right now it's not taxed fairly. So we can look at what's happening in New York City right now, where fair taxes are on the table, more on the table than they have been in a long time because Orrin Mamdani is mayor, and there's not a massive exodus happening of the wealthiest people who are in New York City. They actually benefit from most people having extra wages to spare.
1: I want to ask you specifically about health as well, because everyone outside the United States and plenty of people inside the United States know perfectly well that the health system in many respects, and a lot of people right across the political aisle would agree with this, doesn't work at the moment in a way that it should. It's not efficient, it's expensive, both expensive for individuals, but also just expensive. It takes up a lot of, you know, proportion of GDP, doesn't mm-hmm. it? What is it that you're suggesting should happen?
0: So we would point to universal health care that does exist in countries like the United Kingdom, across Europe. Plenty of places in Latin America have universal health care at no cost upfront to individuals. The United States is the only developed country in the world without free universal health care. So we would save thousands of lives and reduce spending by over $1 trillion if universal health care were provided instead of at the whims of health insurance companies, which operate at their own profits, with health care as a priority for all people receiving it.
1: But that is the problem, isn't it? You do have to fund it. And I take your point that in the longer term, if people are healthier, you save money as a nation. And we talk about that in Britain as well. But the fact is, you have to fund it up front. And this is going to put a lot more strain, isn't it, on your billionaires. You're sort of kind of expecting Elon Musk and three or four other people to fund all of this. And I just wonder whether, well, how realistic that is.
0: It's happened before in the United States' own history. I think it was in the 1950s that there was a top marginal tax rate of something like 90%. So if you made over, let's say, $1 million, 90% of that additional income would be taxed. And that was considered fair. It helped fund a massive expansion of social services that most Americans did get to experience. Standard of living increased drastically in the decades after World War II. So that has been chipped away over the decades, and the sense that you need billionaires to make maximum profits to trickle down services for everybody, that just really has not worked out for enough people.
1: Yeah, well, let's get on to that mm-hmm. and get on to some of the more potentially more controversial areas that they are. Not that those things we've just been talking about will be uncontroversial in certain parts of the United States, which I think you realize. What is your view of racial justice at the moment? Because, again, it's a hugely contested area, isn't it? There are plenty of Americans, including a lot of white working class Americans, including a lot of Hispanic Americans, who would say, you know what, I just think everyone should be treated equally. And if they're good people, they should be treated well and encouraged. And if they do bad things, they should be stuck in jail or whatever it is. And that actually we don't need to discriminate between different, particularly different groups of people. Is the DSA on with that or not?
0: We believe in universal human rights. Everybody should be treated equally. People should have equal guarantee of rights. And economic rights are part of that. And that's where we do see a discrepancy in how rights have been provided over time. Martin Luther King Jr., who was well known as a civil rights leader and somebody who fought for racial justice and civil rights, also called for economic rights. And that was the next phase of what he was really beginning to organize for when his life was cut short. So this is something that we have our own critiques, I think, of the way that diversity policies have sometimes played out, where the priority is to get more people of more diverse identities, whether racial or gender or anything else, into positions of power, but then not changing anything, especially economic conditions for most people of those identities who are working class people. The most important thing for us as democratic socialists is, are we delivering things materially? Are we promoting policies and winning power so that we can actually have an equal playing field for
1: It's
0: everybody?
1: really interesting that you'd say that because Alexandria Ocasio-Cortez, of course, who lots of listeners of this podcast will know well, she's now rejoined, hasn't she, the DSA, having been a member before. I think she's been out for 7 years ago, has rejoined. She recently said Woke One was crazy. She seemed to be sort of separating herself, didn't she, from all of that. Is that the way to go, do you think? That actually the for you, it's concentrating on the bread and butter stuff, the economy stuff, and if the rest of it is not exactly abandoned, but just isn't in the forefront, given that it seemed to be quite unpopular, certainly in the last presidential election, then that is the future for you.
0: At the core of what we're doing and why we're succeeding and winning more and more is that we are laser focused on economic demands, expanding universal public services that address the cost of living crisis. So Zohran Mamdani campaigned on three top things: freezing the rent, universal childcare, fast and free buses. Now that so those are promises that he campaigned on and got a mandate for and is beginning to deliver in his first year in office. So people are seeing that. But really importantly, he didn't abandon other things like trans rights or immigrant rights or the freedom of pa for Palestinians. These things that so some might say are woke or just things that only affect a minority of people. These are not things we have to sacrifice. And we are demonstrating that by focusing on these universal economic demands that bring in people across differences, across identities, across ethnic groups, that is the basis to then win protections for minorities and expand rights for everybody.
1: So what is the DSA proposal? Because obviously a lot of your supporters on the progressive left, very exercised at the moment by Israel and Palestine, and a range of views, I suppose it's fair to say, about what should happen, except that the core of it is you don't like Israel, don't like what Israel has been doing in Gaza. To what extent then, where would you see as the DSA the end point in Israel and Gaza? What is it that should happen? Is it a two-state solution, a one-state solution? What should be the policy?
0: Well, what we're really focused on right now is ending U.S. military aid to Israel. We want an end to American atrocities, a genocide that's funded by the United States, and Israel has been an apartheid state for decades before this genocide accelerated. So there's a range of viewpoints, I think, on what an eventual end point would be. We do basically believe in universal human rights and equality for everybody. So I think broadly we would want to see a equal treatment, equal rights for everybody who lives on that land. But in the near
1: So just
0: term,
1: to be clear, does the DSA believe that Israel, you've just called it an apartheid state, can Israel survive as the Jewish state, as a state that is a homeland for the Jewish people, or has it got to be something different?
0: we believe in equal rights for everybody, and the existence of an ethno-state is not something that we see as compatible with equal rights for everybody.
1: So what would happen to the Jews who currently live in Israel? And there are what, I don't know, 7 million or so of them. What under DSA policy, what happens to them?
0: I would compare it to South Africa or even the United States, where there has been enforced segregation for many generations, and then eventually there were changes in legal and equal rights, where people had to live with basic rights. That's what we would like to see. Obviously, it's hard to imagine how that happens from the existence today, of the state of things. But that's where we focus on ending U.S. funding to the state of Israel. Right now,
1: So it would be a
0: and
1: but
0: then the people would
1: the state of
0: decide.
1: Israel just in, which people?
0: People who live there. Right now, Israel has impunity to wage a genocide on Palestinians because they are funded to the tune of billions of dollars in direct military aid from the United States. So, as
1: But I
0: citizens of the
1: suppose
0: United States, we can focus on ending our country's complicity in this.
1: What an Israeli would say, though, to you is that it's the only state in the world where Jews can be safe. It's a democracy. It was attacked on October the 7th. It defended itself, albeit brutally.
0: Well, we reject anti-Semitism everywhere, and we believe Jews, like everybody, should be safe and free to live anywhere. In the United States today, anti-Semitism is on the rise, and it's a serious problem. And for many people in the United States, these anti-Semitic feelings are often associated with what people see the state of Israel doing, wiping out a whole other people. So that's where I would point to what many of my close friends who are anti-Zionist Jews say today. They don't want this
1: Yeah.
0: happening in their name.
1: Okay.
0: There's a huge generational shift
1: Just.
0: happening among American Jews where they see what Israel is doing, and
1: Yeah.
0: they
1: Well,
0: don't
1: it's
0: see this
1: certainly, yeah.
0: as.
1: I mean, I think everyone can see there is a huge generational shift going on among American Jews, perhaps, but also more generally among young people, who, of course, many of your core supporters are. We're running out of time. I just want to go to one other kind of world conflict at the moment, just to get straight in people's minds. Not what necessarily your end policy is, but what you would do if a DSA candidate, presidential candidate, came to power, what your expectation would be, or indeed if DSA candidates got into Congress in large numbers. So Ukraine, do you accept that Russia invaded Ukraine and should be forced out of all of Ukraine that it took?
0: What Russia did is terrible. We resist imperialism in any form, and Russia invading Ukraine is against the right of people to their own self-determination. So this is another place where we focus on what we can do from within the United States. We can shift from a policy of militarism and a military response to any situation in the world. We would shift resources to expanding diplomacy and expanding the conditions for real peace and economic security for all
1: But
0: people around the
1: what would
0: world.
1: diplomacy, given that Vladimir Putin doesn't seem keen on diplomacy, if American weapons weren't there, Ukraine could be overrun, couldn't it? So in those terms, you'd just accept that? I don't see what the diplomacy is that you would bring to bear.
0: I think it's a hard situation with Ukraine. I believe that DSA members who are in Congress have voted for aid to Ukraine. I think zooming out at the big picture, there is a now $1 trillion military budget, approaching $1.5 trillion. The United States has over 700 overseas military bases. We could cut those in half. We could cut more than half of those down and withdraw from those overseas bases. That would save hundreds of billions of dollars. And that could shift many, many resources to providing social needs right here in the United States, ending homelessness, providing housing for everybody in the country who needs it would cost something like $15 billion. That's just a handful of the overseas military bases. And that would help free up massive amounts of resources to deal with something like the climate crisis. Most Americans right now
1: Right.
0: have a hard time imagining what a future looks like when they're seeing the climate crisis, the rise of AI, which we haven't talked about much, but that's really on people's minds now with these data centers popping up all over the country, undemocratically using up land, water, and resources that American citizens are having to foot the bill for while these big tech companies are pushing them everywhere and profiting from them. So these are major imbalances of power that most Americans are feeling. And being told that we need to bomb Iran or do regime change in Venezuela or whatever, that just is totally falling flat. Most Americans don't believe in these things.
1: Okay, look, Ashit, we've got to let you go now, but there's no doubt that you are, and your party is, a newly reinvigorated voice. It's a voice that's been around for a bit, but a really reinvigorated voice in American politics. And it's really great to hear from you so much of what you believe in and what you're fighting for. So thanks so much, Ashit Sadiq, for joining us.
0: Thanks so much for having me on.
1: Okay, that's it for today. 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And if you want to get in touch, do please do that. We look at every single message that we get. The email is americast@bbc.co.uk, or you can send us a message or a voice note on WhatsApp. The number 443-320-123-9480. Bye-bye.
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to take a moment to acknowledge the Gadigal of the Eora Nation as the traditional custodians of the land in which we share and broadcast, and pay our respects to their elders, past and present. Sovereignty was never ceded, and this always was and always will be Aboriginal land.

brand new one there from Julia Jacklin. That is Walk On Me. You're listening to Dream State here on 2SER. Thank you so much for joining me this morning. My name is Jazz, and this is the show where I walk you through some of my favourite music by queer, female and gender diverse artists. And I want to say a big thank you to Harry from Gifted Always for ringing us in this morning. Always such a lovely treat to start off my day with Harry and his beautiful selections. Look, I've got a very stacked show for you today. I'm really excited to share some new music, some new releases. That one you heard again was Walk On Me by Julia Jacklin. She's an Australian artist that just put out her latest studio album called The Gem. Very, very highly anticipated release in the Dream State world. I feel like this song in particular and a lot of the music I'm hearing from this record is almost reminiscent of the music from her first debut record called Don't Let the Kids Win, especially the song Hey Plane. I don't know, something about Walk On Me and the kind of crescendo of it all and the slow build feels very Hey Plane. In the most beautiful way, this is an album, The Gem, that was titled and named after a pub and live music venue in Melbourne. Julia moved from Sydney to Melbourne back in 2017, and her band recorded the entire album in a hotel room turned studio space upstairs at this bar in Melbourne. It's a gorgeous, beautiful album, and I really recommend giving it a listen through front to back if you haven't already. It's definitely one that is rising to the top of my albums of the year so far list. As well as that, I've got some other new releases coming your way, plus an interview with none other than Effie Isabel.

I am so excited for Effie to come through. She's just put out her debut EP called Libra Rising. She's on a recent run of shows around the country. She's a shimmering dream pop artist that is joining us from Ghana Land in Adelaide. So I'm so, so excited to get the lowdown on what those shows were like and what it's been like to put together this incredible EP. But to get you through, I'm going to put on this new one from Lottie McLeod. It's off of her long-awaited, recently released EP called The Boathouse EP. Don't go anywhere. We've got lots of very cool stuff coming up. This is Lottie McLeod on 2SEN.

Hey there, it's Ruby, and I am the host of Reverie. I love 2SER because it has helped me to discover so many new artists and new bands that I would never have listened to on my own. I've met so many lovely people. It's been such a warm and welcoming space, and I feel like the connections I've made here have and will last a lifetime. I love 2SER so much.

absolutely uplifting and energetic song, Ray, with her song Joy, featuring her sisters, Amma, and absolutely her sisters and fellow artists. And this is a track taken from her UK number one album, This Music May Contain Hope. It's such a beautiful blend of R&B, soul, gospel, and disco. It's such an uplifting, bright track. I'm kind of really leaning into the summer of it all this week. As the weather starts to get warmer, the sun comes out, I'm looking for those tracks to really brighten up my morning, and I think Joy is the perfect example of that. It's literally joy in a song, without being too corny. I just think it's fantastic. Before that, we had Azure Rider with Josephine as off of her upcoming, not her upcoming anymore, her recently released debut album, Even Flowers Can Bruise. She's an artist from here in Eora, Sydney, and her music and this record really blend elements of folk and country with almost like a vintagey feeling dream pop. And that song, Josephine, is one of my favourites off the record. It's a beautiful song, such cinematic and emotional storytelling. And this record is really one that I'm excited to sink my teeth into. Every single song that has come out before the release of this record has just blown me away, and it's such a treat to finally have this one to really dive into this weekend. And up the top, we had Lottie McLeod with Important to You. She's an artist from Magenjan, Brisbane, and this is off of her long-awaited, recently released EP called The Boathouse. And in her own words, she says it's an intimate coming-of-age record for people who love to feel deeply. And I think that's kind of the audience I'm catering to, people that love to feel. So I hope you enjoyed that one from Lottie McLeod. Coming up very soon, Effie Isabel is swinging by. But while we're talking about summer and we're getting kind of into the summer of it all, I want to hear about your summer anthem, songs that remind you of summer. 0468441073. Shoot me a text. Let me know what songs are you putting on when it gets sunny? I have one that comes on every single time we kind of emerge out of the winter. This is my song of the summer. There's something about it, you know? It feels like I'm going to the beer garden with my friends. I'm hanging my washing on the line in the sun. This is Every Day's the Weekend. It's Alex Leahy on 2SER. You sleep in my bed, even when I'm not at home. This song has a language warning.

Hi, I'm Tony Duke, 2SER's Station Transition Director. On the 1st of October 1979, 2SER went to air for the first time. 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You'll be

feature album this week on 2SER is Dog Two by Sweetie. The Sydney country punk outfit gnaw at the edges of modern unease and societal mythologies with an explosive debut record of gothic Australiana and propulsive rock and roll. Dogtooth by Sweetie, the feature album all this week on 2SER 107.3.

That's Power Snatch there with a track off their brand new, well, brand new a month ago EP called EP 2. That song was called Hell is a Hallway. If you're not already familiar, Power Snatch is the collaboration between Hayley Williams, the front woman of Paramore, and her frequent collaborator, Daniel James. He also co-wrote and produced most of Hayley's most recent solo album from last year called Ego Death at a Bachelorette Party. They put out their first EP as Power Snatch called EP 1 back in February and have since done a few different things like cover This Is Lorelei's Perfect Hand. They collaborated with Tiberius B on a couple of tracks that were fantastic. And it's been exciting to see this collaboration kind of enter this new realm for these guys. And sending all of my love to everyone who tried to get Hayley Williams tickets to her shows this week. I talked about it on the show last week. It was going to be crazy, and it just was crazier than I thought it was going to be. Sending all my love to the Hayley Williams fans that weren't able to get a ticket. It was rough. But we're going to keep it moving. Coming up now, I'm so excited to say that we've got a very special guest joining us, hot off the

0: nice. It feels really beautiful though.
1: Oh, I'm so glad to hear. And the second I heard this, the title "Libra Rising," I was like, I wonder what, your chart looks like. What are your big three?
0: My big three. I've got a Libra rising, as the name of the EP suggests, and I have a Leo sun and an Aries moon.
1: Cute. Okay, amazing. I don't know anything about astrology, but I'm sure someone listening knows what
0: that'll mean something to someone. It's an intense chart.
1: Is it? What makes it intense?
0: I think it's just the Leo and the Aries are both fire signs. And then Libra is an air sign. So I feel like there's just like a lot of intensity, just the air feeding the fire, perhaps.
1: Okay, interesting.
0: I don't mind.
1: No, I love this. Well, out of all of the three that you could have picked, why did you choose Libra Rising as the title of the EP?
0: Good question. I feel like Libra risings are typically like rose-colored glasses. Like they're very like idealistic, and I feel like all of these songs are kind of about reframing problems that might feel mundane or, you know, like actually really difficult, and kind of reframing them into something a little bit more magical. So it just felt like that fit.
1: No, that's perfect. I think, your music has such a magical kind of quality about it. So I can definitely see that kind of through line.
0: Thank you.
1: The songs on this EP are beautiful. You have such a confessional and kind of intimate way of writing these songs. Was it scary to be so open and vulnerable at first? And has that kind of changed since you've like kept putting out music and kind of developed that style of songwriting?
0: Yeah, it is intense. I feel like I am kind of naturally quite a guarded person. So I think like it kind of comes out in my music that I'm just like, okay, I have stuff that I need to get off my chest and I need to do it right now. Because I feel like I'm bottling things up. But it's like a beautiful feeling. It's like, I don't know, important to like push yourself, and pushing myself in terms of vulnerability, I feel like, is a big thing for me.
1: Yeah. Did you like, when you first started, for example, were you always writing kind of very like personal and kind of emotional style of lyricism? Did it start like that and like you, or did you kind of develop that over time?
0: To be quite honest, I feel like I've always been writing like that. There is kind of like a safety to me in being able to share something so candid with the kind of buffer of it being music. Like the thought of like talking to somebody, like, you know what I mean? Being like, hey, this is how I feel about this like really personal thing. It's like really spooky. But I don't know. I feel like it's there is a little buffer, it feels, when it's musical.
1: Yeah. Do you think kind of maybe doing it through music, has it made you better at talking about it in your real life? Or is it still something that kind of scares you a bit?
0: I think so. Yeah. No, I think it is helping me to kind of soften a bit. Yeah.
1: Yeah, that's beautiful. Mm-hmm. I love this. And a lot of your music and kind of centers around your queer identity and your experiences. And what has it been to kind of bring this part of yourself to a stage and kind of build a community around you?
0: It's been just like beautiful. I think like it is such a surreal feeling of like kind of bringing, you know, being so candid and then having people resonate with it. I think sometimes we think that like I need to be less specific so something is more relatable, but I think the more specific you are, the more people will relate to it. And also the more authentic you are, the more people will kind of gravitate towards it.
1: Yeah, I love this. Well, we're going to play out one of your tracks now called Honey Drunk. What can you tell me about this song and how it came to be?
0: This is the most recent single of mine. This was the final single as I released my EP. And yeah, this is a deeply, deeply personal song. I wrote it about falling in love with my partner. And I'm in my like sort of first committed queer partnership at the moment with her, and it just really, really changed my life. And I just wanted to kind of try to encapsulate the magic of being with her and how transformative that's been for me as a person.
1: I love that, and you can definitely hear that when listening to this song. Let's chuck it on now. This song is Honey Drunk. It's by Effie Isabel off of their brand new EP Libra Rising. We'll be back after this.
2: I'm

0: You're listening to Dream State here on 2SER. That one was Honey Drunk by Effie Isabeau, and she joins us now. This entire EP has such a beautiful, whimsical princess energy to it. I think it's so sweet. How important was it to kind of create this visual and sonic identity around your work and this body of work in particular?
1: I think, like, to me, it was just such a, like, there was no way that I was going to be releasing music and not be pouring into the visual world as well. Like, I knew that I, like, really needed it to be really cohesive and, very whimsical, very magical. Like, that was an absolute priority of mine when making it. I feel like there is so much, like, artistic sort of sway in the way that people consume your art. If there is, like, another factor, in this case, the visual world, I feel like it really does, I don't know, I just aim for it to really support the music.
0: Yeah. Did you always knew you wanted to take it into kind of like the whimsical direction, or were there kind of different paths you could take at some point and you decided this was the way to go?
1: I feel like it kind of comes back to, like, authenticity. I think I was very much like, I just want to make this as authentic as possible while still being, like, mystical and magical. And I was like, well, that's just, like, who I am. Like, I've always been just, like, somebody who really prioritizes, like, whimsy and magic in my day-to-day life. So I was like, I definitely feel like I need to bring that in.
0: Yeah, and I think it was definitely evident in what I saw from your tour you went on, like, the style guides and, like, all the crowds having all these beautiful little outfits on. It was so sweet. You went on your first ever headline tour recently. You came past through here in Sydney, played at the Burdekin. How were these shows? How was it to take your stuff across the country?
1: It was crazy. It was such a new experience for me. I was, like, just had no idea what to expect. But, yeah, the reception for this EP and these shows, like, really, really surprised me. Just the fact that there was, like, people coming to VIP before the shows. Like, it's just like, I've, like, you know, it was my first time in Sydney. Like, I'd never even been there before. I'd never even stepped foot in there. And I was like, oh my God, you guys are here at VIP. Like, it was so, so beautiful. I had, just, like, a really beautiful time. And I feel very excited to play again.
0: Very well. We're excited to have you back. Did you get up to anything fun while you were in Sydney? Anything that stood out? Anything you still want to get to?
1: I was there for 2 nights. So it was brief but beautiful. But I did go past Bondi Records for my pop-up there. And I love that place. It was so, so, so beautiful.
0: Yeah. Well, speaking of the pop-ups, I saw you did a few of them for your under 18 fans. I thought that was so sweet. Why was it important for you to kind of make space for these younger fans that couldn't make it to your proper shows?
1: I really do believe that, like, young people are, like, a massive, massive pillar in the music industry, and the way that they show up for the music that they love is just, like, so admirable and so, like, kind of uninhibited. I feel like as you get older, you're like, oh, I'm just going to be chill and just, like, stand at the back of the room and not really get into it. But it's just, like, these young people just, like, really, really, like, wear their heart on their sleeves at these shows. And I was like, I really, like, if I can't be playing a real show, you know, in a real venue for these younger people, like, I'm absolutely going to be doing pop-ups.
0: Yeah, and they all went well. They were nice.
1: Yeah, they were beautiful.
0: It seems like between the young fans and the fans that went to the gigs themselves, there's such a beautiful community around you and your music, not just where you are, but across the country. What's it been like, I guess, like, especially on this tour, seeing it all kind of come rather than being, like, on your phone, on a screen, to, like, seeing these people in person and, like, being able to see the community in front of you?
1: It's bizarre. It really is just such a strange thing. Like, our phones just make us feel, like, so, you know, you can have it represented to you in numbers that there are people supporting your music, but, like, to, like, be in real life experiencing, like, having conversations with these people, it's like, it is just such a beautiful, beautiful thing. Like, we get so hung up on numbers, and as soon as there's, like, people in the room in front of you and they, like, want to be there supporting you, like, it is just such a genuine opportunity to have a real conversation with somebody and get to know them. And I don't take that for granted. It's such a beautiful thing.
0: Yeah, it's gorgeous. And you've just wrapped tour, you've put this EP out. What's your plan for the rest of the year? Taking a bit of a breather for now? What's kind of happening in your world?
1: For October, I'm going to be doing some writing, which will be nice. I just feel like I have, some, like, creative sort of energy a bit, like, built up. So I just want to write some songs, and maybe some of them will be good. Some of them will be bad too, which is kind of like a beautiful part of the process. And then in November, I'm back on tour with the Tullamarines, which will be really fun.
0: That'll be great.
1: Yeah.
0: That's so exciting.
1: Yeah.
0: I love this. Well, I'll
1: let I'm really, really looking forward to it.
0: Well, I'll let you go. I want to ask you one final question that I love to ask everyone. Mm-hmm. Who are some artists that you're, I guess, really loving at the moment? Any song in particular that you've just had on repeat? It can be anyone from any time, anything that sticks out?
1: Good question. I have been thrashing Bottle by Remy Wolf. That is like from one of the singles from her upcoming album, and I love that. I really, really love that song.
0: Great. Well, we'll play it out now. This song is Bottle by Remy Wolf. You're listening to Drape Today. Evie, thank you so, so much for coming through and having a chat. It's been so lovely to talk to you.
1: Awesome. Thank you so much.

0: It's King OPP.
1: And I'm DJ Soup.
0: From Psychedelic Sunday, a 2CR Radiothon kicks off this October, and we're asking you to participate,
1: celebrate,
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0: Yeah, participate,
1: celebrate,
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Public Figures with Push My Buttons. That is a new release from the group from NAM Melbourne. It's the first new release, new music they've put out since the release of their breakout EP called Figure It Out earlier this year. They were one of the acts to watch at Big Sound, and I'm so excited to see what this year and this cycle has got for Public Figures. This is a song all about reaching the end of your patience with repeated bad behaviour, something we can all relate to. Before that, we had Remy Wolf with her new song, Bottle. Thank you again to Effie Isabel for coming through and chatting all about your brand new EP, Libra Rising. You can check out that full chat on the 2SA website in the coming days if you missed it. It is one that you'll want to get around now. I'm going to leave you with this last one. It's somewhat of a classic, and I'm not normally someone who's really into sports all that much, but you know what, I couldn't pass up the opportunity to play Miss Kylie. I'll see you next week. You've been listening to Dream State here on 2SCR. My name is Jazz. Have a lovely weekend. Bye.

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1: Good morning, I'm Laura Devoy. Labor MP Joe Briskie says OpenAI must explain how it will prevent its models from accessing Australian data. Representatives of the company will be grilled by the Joint Select Committee on Artificial Intelligence, which will hold its first public hearing today in Sydney. OpenAI has apologised after an AI agent went rogue and gained unauthorised access to a Medicare portal. Ms Briskie, who is chair of the committee, says the company still has questions to answer. Representatives of Google, Anthropic and Microsoft will also front the inquiry this week. Australia's faith leaders are calling on the Prime Minister to support a global treaty for a fair and planned phase-out of fossil fuels. An open letter signed by 80 senior religious leaders has been released on a National Day of Action by faith groups. It coincides with this week's pre-COP31 talks in Fiji and Tuvalu. One of the signatories is the Anglican Archbishop of Brisbane, Jeremy Greaves, who says the government must listen to its Pacific friends and support a planned phase-out of coal, oil and gas.
2: For a number of years, our politicians and others in Australia have talked about ourselves as being a member of the Pacific family. So these are nations that are very close geographically, with whom we share a great deal. And I think if we're going to be good neighbours, it means listening to what they're saying and then to act on what we hear.
1: Ukraine's president has condemned a Russian strike on a vessel carrying corn in the Black Sea. Volodymyr Zelensky says two people were killed in the strike and another was unaccounted for. Romania says 11 crew members were rescued before the ship sunk off its coast. Japan has lodged a protest with the US after a Japanese woman was allegedly murdered by an American Marine on the southern island of Okinawa. Prime Minister Sunao Takeuchi described it as a heinous crime and called for strict disciplinary action against any US personnel involved. The BBC's Karumi Mori reports.
3: 20-year-old U.S. Marine Devin Jacob Ballard has been arrested in Okinawa on suspicion of killing and robbing a 39-year-old Japanese woman at a hotel. Police say Anna Yagi died from pressure on her neck, suggesting she was strangled to death. Security footage allegedly shows Ballard entering the room with the woman and later leaving alone with her belongings. He was arrested by Japanese authorities and denies the allegations, saying he did not know. The alleged crime was committed while he was off duty, which means Japanese authorities have jurisdiction.
1: A collaborative, public-focused visual art initiative in Melbourne has returned for its fourth year. The Community Art Card Project provides a chance for community members, including students and artists, to use playing cards as canvases for mixed-media collages. The project is facilitated by artist Robert Lee Davis and students from St Michael's Grammar School. Mr Davis told National Radio News it's an impactful initiative to boost community collaboration.
4: We chose playing cards because around the world, playing cards are used in community games and fun and interaction, sharing stories. So I thought the playing card was an offshoot from that idea, to use the gallery as a place for meeting, conversation, play.
1: Turning to sport, a number of NRL stars have been named in England's squad for the upcoming Rugby League World Cup. Victor Radley and Hugo Savala from the Sydney Roosters, Dolphins star Herbie Farnworth, Newcastle Knights winger Dom Young, West Tigers forward Kai Pearce-Paul and Gold Coast Titans fullback AJ Brimson are some of them. The World Cup gets underway next week.
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6: Thank you very much, National Radio News. Very, very good morning. Hello there. How are you going? This is Eva G, your host of the Tuesday Breakfast Show, right here on 2SER 107.3. It's a little bit of a grey morning out there. It is currently drizzling in Ultimo, so if you're just about to head out the door, make sure you do bring along a either an umbrella or a raincoat for your way in this morning. That's if you live in Sydney City. If you're tuning in from somewhere else, good morning to you. Let me know where you're tuning in from. You can text me on the text line 0468441073. If you are in Sydney, though, I hope you're settling in nicely to the daylight savings time. I mean, it does mean that the sun rises later in the morning. It does look a little bit darker on my way in. So if you're an early bird, it may not be your most favorable time of the year. Personally, I do prefer daylight savings. I do prefer sort of getting that daylight later into the day. I think that like a 7 p.m. sunset at dinner is just unbeatable. I think it's wonderful. Hopefully you've hit a relaxation button over the long weekend and you're ready to dive into a new week. Today is the 6th of October, 2026. And before I get on with the show, I would like to acknowledge the Gadigal people of the Eora Nation, the traditional owners of the land in which I am broadcasting from. I pay my respects to their elders, past, present, and future, and that respect extends to all Aboriginal and Torres Strait Islanders listening today. Let's take a quick look at your weather and traffic. So, currently in Sydney, it says it's going to be a mostly sunny day. However, high chance of showers, most likely at night. Well, I can tell you right now that in Ultimo in Sydney, it is currently showering. So there's a chance of a thunderstorm in the early morning. There you go. So the thunderstorm is currently happening. It is 18 degrees currently, and it's going to reach a maximum of 27 degrees. It's hard to believe, really. But hey, I have faith in the weatherman. It is 17 degrees in Sydney's west, and it's going to reach a maximum of 29 degrees in Sydney's west today as well. And quickly turning toward your traffic conditions, on the Hume Motorway approaching Fairway Drive in Wilton, there is a broken down car there. Southbound traffic is affected. And in Mount Coringai on the M1 Pacific Motorway approaching Coringai Chase Road, there is a broken down car there. Moderate traffic conditions. One of three southbound lanes are closed. That's in Mount Coringai on the M1. And finally, in Fairfield, Polding Street between Cumberland Highway and Rawson Road, there is a crash there. Road closed in both directions. That's on Fairfield at Polding Street between Cumberland Highway and Rawson Road. Let's get stuck into some music now. 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

Hi, my name's Brendan, and I was a volunteer on a show called Wheeling Free way back in the 80s, and I've recently joined the 2SER family once again, doing some more segments on Wheeling Free, which has been fantastic. I love being involved with 2SER. Everyone's just so welcoming, friendly, cooperative, and really, really inclusive.

That was Organs with Woeful Waste of a Man, a new single on the 2SER rotation, something to get you up and ready for your Tuesday morning. Coming up next is a feature album track off the Now Always Fades record called Colossi. Now Always Fades is the alias of NAMM/Melbourne-based producer and musician Xavier Bakash. Colossi is filled with a delicate and dreamy late night down tempo electronic music sound that emphasizes sort of a sonic consistency and shared emotion above all else, as Xavier puts it. These genres include trip hop, house, ambient soul, and this is the second Now Always Fades record in the follow-up of Into the Doldrums, which was a feature album on 2SER in mid-2025. Fun fact for you. Let's take a quick listen. Well, not a quick listen. Let's take a lovely listen to the new track of Now Always Fades Colossus. This is 2 Clocks. And there will be a vinyl copy to win as well. So if you like the sound of this track, you can email us win@2scr.com with Now Always Fades in the title. This is 2 Clocks. Thanks for tuning in.

0: The feature album this week on 2SER is Coalesce by Now Always Fades. The NAM Melbourne producer's sophomore record is a beautifully designed excursion through late-night rhythms, emotive trip-hop, and dream-laden electro-soul. 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
1: 2SER acknowledges the custodians of the Gadigal and the Darug lands from which we broadcast.

Got You Up by Kay Slice, feat. R&B Princess off the album I Take You High Life. Now, before that, we had an instrumental track off our feature album this week by Now Always Fades. The feature album is actually pronounced Coalesce. 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So Coalesce by Now Always Fades is 2SER's feature album this week. 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Now, upcoming next is a track from Leon Bridges. Leon Bridges is an American soul artist from Atlanta, Georgia. This track is from his fifth solo album and runs on a very heartfelt, vintage, sort of inspired sound from the 60s and 70s. And Leon Bridges is actually going to be touring in Australia early 2027, playing at the Opera House on February 27th. So February 27th, 2027, you can catch Leon Bridges at the Opera House. Head online to grab your tickets. This is The Way It Goes by Leon Bridges. 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

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It is all in your hand. 2SER. 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

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You're on 2SER 107.3. Good morning to you. The time has just gone 7:30 a.m. or half past, if you would like to call it that. Let's take a quick look at your weather and traffic. The conditions for today in Sydney are looking like mostly sunny, which is a little bit hard to believe looking at the weather right now out there, but it is a high chance of showers, most likely at night, but there's also a chance of a thunderstorm early in the morning. It is currently 17 degrees in Sydney City and it's 17 degrees in Sydney's west. It's going to reach a maximum of 27 degrees in the city and a warmer 29 in the west. Taking a look at your roads now, in Fairfield on Paulding Street between Cumberland Highway and Rawson Road, there is a crash there. Road closed in both directions. That's in Fairfield, Paulding Street between Cumberland Highway and Rawson Road. That's the only current traffic incident report. So if you would like to let me know if you're currently stuck in some traffic anywhere in Sydney, you can text me on the text line 0468 44 107 3. I would love to hear from you, and yeah, we can let our listeners know of any traffic conditions they might be expecting. Otherwise, you can also just say hello. I'd love to hear from you this morning. 0468 44 107 3. This is The Edge of Time by The Thought Criminals. Thanks for tuning in. I love your company.

the Womack sisters there with You Went Away Too Long. Thank you so much for tuning in. You are on 2SER 107.3 on The Breakfast Show. I love that track. It's got a real soul sound to it. It's beautiful. Thanks so much for your love on the text line this morning, 0468 44 1073. 1073, sorry. If you would like to text me, you're very welcome to. Let me know how you're adjusting to the daylight savings time. Maybe you've woken up this morning feeling like it's a lot earlier than usual, having to go into work after the long weekend. I've got some more music coming your way now. This is Lucid Bloom with Fever Dream. I hope you enjoy this one.

Fever Dream underneath me here by Lucid Bloom. You're on 2SER 107.3. The time is 7:45. Running out of ideas to keep the kids entertained these school holidays. Running out of perhaps interesting recipes to feed them. Don't worry, we've got you covered. Head to Darling Quarter for Little Chef. Luca Goodwin is going to join us here very shortly on the 2SER airways. So do stick around for that chat. Coming up next is Sweetie with Pay Rise. You're on 2SER Breakfast.

0: Time for the Phantom Dancer. 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
2: You're on 2SER 107.3. Bored kids during the school holidays and don't know what to feed them? Well, we can help solve both problems. Little Chef at Darling Quarter is a cooking masterclass for kids aged 6 to 12, led by little chefs and a team of some of the precinct's favourite chefs and food retailers. It's on now until the 11th of October, and Luca Goodwin from the Darling Quarter joins me now. Good morning, Luca. How are you?
3: Hi, Eva. I'm fantastic. How are you going this morning?
2: Good, thank you. Thank you so much for joining me. Now, what can we expect for the Little Chef experience? What happens on the day?
3: Look, as you said, it's going to be a great day or great week to go, really, up until 11th October. The kids could expect an hour and a half or 90 minutes of a really exciting time to make and plate dishes from all around the world. As you said, we've got great lineup of celebrity chefs. I'm known for MasterChef.
2: Wow.
3: The kids will just take part in a really exciting kind of time to cook and learn with the great view of Darling Quarter and Darling Harbour.
2: Fantastic. And talk us through some of those guest chefs, if you can. Who's coming?
3: Yeah, absolutely. So we've got a great number of guest chefs. We've got Gabriella Ratner, who's a clinical nutritionist. We've got Amina El-Shafe, who's been in MasterChef, who's also a cookbook author. Declan Cleary has been in MasterChef Australia. And also Morgan Hipworth. So a fantastic lineup. As you said, alongside that will be a bunch of different Darling Quarter retailers with different cuisines, sweet treats, something more savoury for a whole bunch of different ages.
2: Wonderful. And these little chef classes, are we expecting to pay for these little ones attend, or is this, how does this event work? Do you have to sign up?
3: You'll need to sign up, yes. So as it stands, they're all booked up. That's not to say you can't still gain a position. There is a waiting list, and there's always things changing on the go.
2: Yeah.
3: The ages range from 6 to 12, and the tickets are absolutely free. Bookings are essential. Places are limited, but that doesn't mean you haven't still got a shot.
2: So there's free spots from kids from 6 till 12, but unfortunately there's obviously quite a big booking, but you can jump on that wait list. Now, I'm sure all the parents who are listening right now are definitely thanking you. What was the inspiration behind Little Chefs?
3: Look, I think there's a few different elements at play. We definitely wanted to have something that is very interactive for the kids. We run a bunch of different events here at Darling Quarter, including open air cinema and a few other things. But we really like the idea that the kids kind of get in and use their hands and do something by getting outdoors on the school holidays and being around some maybe familiar faces to them and familiar faces to the parents and just being active in a fun way that also teaches them something.
2: Yeah, awesome. So can the kids kind of like get, so how are the kids getting involved? Are they like sort of, are they cutting up some vegetables and stuff themselves, or are they watching and then they get to like taste things in the end? How does the activity run?
3: Yeah, all of the above. They'll get in there. We've got a whole lineup of, kind of kitchen implements and stations for the kids to be chopping, cutting, throwing pizza, go up into the air, spinning around. We've got ovens there, and they'll have assistance the whole time, of course, but they'll really be doing a whole different range of activities, and it's really dependent on which day you book which food you're cooking.
2: Well, I haven't even learned to throw a pizza up in the air. I might have to come along to one of these events.
3: We'll
2: this sounds awesome.
3: Definitely.
2: Now, food retailers at Darling Quarter have also come on board for the kids' event. Can you take us through who and how to get involved?
3: Yeah, absolutely. So in terms of the food retailers, we've got Kurt Hosh, which is a pretty pretty well-known brand around Darling Harbour and the CBD, Sydney in general.
2: Mm.
3: They do heaps of different sweet treats, so the kids will be baking different things. We've also got Vesta Italian, another Darling Quarter retailer. Kids will do pizzas that day or a few different sections. We've also got Durford John Brewery, where they'll be doing karage chicken, and a bunch of other retailers from around the area. So there's definitely a good, decent range of diversity, and not just your run-of-the-mill food. You know, you've got some different cultures and different global cuisine.
2: Fantastic. A school holidays saviour, Luca Godwin, Tenant Service Manager at the Darling Quarter. Thank you so much for your time today.
3: My pleasure, Eva. Fantastic.
2: You can head to Little Chef at Darling Quarter for free cooking masterclasses for the kids. 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Stay tuned. You're on 2SER 107.3. This is Billy Perrell with Tornado. Stay tuned. I shake.

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1: Good morning, I'm Laura Devoy. Leaders from 13 countries will join Prime Minister Anthony Albanese in a tour of one of the world's lowest-lying nations to witness the effects of climate change. The pre-COP31 climate summit will transport the delegation from Fiji to the tiny island nation of Tuvalu, where the land sits an average of 2 metres above sea level. Representatives from the European Union and United Nations are expected to join ministers from France, India, Singapore and New Zealand. COP31 will get underway in Turkey next month. The coalition is set to announce its migration policy today. The party has previously called for migration to be linked to housing. Labor and One Nation have already announced their policies. The government aims to reduce net overseas migration to 245,000 this year, while One Nation wants net negative migration before a permanent cap of 130,000 a year. An American and two German scientists who discovered a method to control nerve cells in the brain have won the Nobel Prize for Medicine. Professor Karl Deisseroth, Professor Peter Hegemann and Professor Georg Nagel's work looked at mechanisms the brain uses to switch on or off. The Nobel Committee for Physiology or Medicine says it gives new possibilities to map which cells are responsible for which function and which cells communicate with each other in the brain. Professor Deisseroth, a psychiatrist, explains how the findings can be used in real life.
2: Seeing what actually matters to the patients has helped me. It helps me in a continuous fashion in designing experiments in the laboratory, talking to students, being able to convey what actually matters in an altered state in the human brain.
1: The United Nations says more than 184,000 people have been displaced by renewed fighting in Yemen, most since early September. An assessment of three displacement sites by the International Organization for Migration found lack of safe shelter was the most critical concern. Australian farmland values performed strongly in the first half of this year, climbing 7.6% to reach a national median price of just over $10,700 per hectare. Despite the growth, the volume of farmland changing hands fell to a record half-yearly low. Eliza Redfern from Bendigo Bank Agribusiness says a two-year speed market is forming, with a mix of seasonal and other factors at play.
3: So strong balance sheets and scale are enabling well-capitalised producers to, you know, compete vigorously for top-tier holdings, while the more smaller or expanding family operators, you know, are looking more towards leasing or share farming options or even on-farm improvements to build that resilience without buying additional land.
1: The brother of King Charles III, whose titles were stripped last year, is taking legal action against police after he was arrested earlier this year. Andrew Mountbatten-Windsor was a well-known associate of the convicted sex offender Jeffrey Epstein. He was arrested in February in relation to allegations he shared sensitive information with Epstein when he was the UK's trade envoy. No charges have been laid at this stage. Thames Valley Police confirmed it is engaged in legal proceedings and says its investigation into misconduct in public office continues. Turning to sport, Zach Merritt is heading to Hawthorn. The 31-year-old joins the Hawks after playing 274 AFL matches for Essendon. Merritt has signed a 4-year deal, which will take him through to the end of 2030. And in football, Mary Fowler has withdrawn from the Matildas squad due to personal circumstances. She's been replaced by Leah Davidson. The Matildas will face Germany and Haiti in Europe this month.
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4: 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You're listening to 2SER Tuesday Breakfast. Thank you so much for your company. It's just about to be 5 minutes past eight. Let's take a look at your weather and traffic. Mostly sunny day ahead for you. High chance of showers, most likely later this evening, but there is a chance of a thunderstorm early in the morning today. It is currently 18 degrees in Sydney City and it's 17 degrees in Sydney's west. It's going to reach a maximum of 27 degrees today in Sydney City and a warmer 29 in the west. Now, turning to your roads for the current traffic incident list. In Fairfield Polding Street between Cumberland Highway and Rawson Road, there is a crashed car there, road closed in both directions. That's in Fairfield Polding Street between Cumberland Highway and on Rawson Road. That's the only incident to report. So we're staying safe out there on the wet roads today. Now, if you heard the track before we went to the news, that was Now Always Fades. The title of that track is called Brancing Moments. And that is from the album called Into the Doldrums, which was the first release from Now Always Fades. The second release and the more recent release is called Coalesce, and that's actually our feature album of the week on 2CR. So do stick around to hear more from Now Always Fades. But until then, I've got a track by Quadruple C. That's C.C.C.C. This is New Dimension, a new single on the 2CR rotation. I hope you enjoy it.

0: Coming up at 2 p.m. today, catch up on all the vinyl-only Crate Diggers delights with When the Levee Breaks, exploring funk, soul, rock and roll, and all the in-betweens with Pete, EO, Tim Ritchie, and Modman on 2SER 107.3. When the levee breaks, have no
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Now Always Fades, with the track Faithless there from the album Coalesce. Before I get talking about that track, we also had Julia Jacklin before that with God Sometimes. So Now Always Fades is actually our feature artist on 2SER this week. Now Always Fades is the alias of Melbourne-based producer and musician Xavier Backash. Coalesce is filled with a subtly arranged, delicate and dreamy late-night down-tempo electronic music sound that emphasizes sonic consistency and shared emotion above all else. Genres include trip-hop, house, ambient and soul. This is the second album from Now Always Fades, the follow-up of their first album, Into the Doldrums, which was a feature album here on 2SER in mid-2025. And we also heard a track from that album just before the 8 o'clock news on the show, if you've been listening this whole time. You can go in the draw to win a copy of the feature album on vinyl. You just want to email us at the station, win@2scr.com, with Now Always Fades in the title. More music coming your way now. It's just about to be 8:20 a.m. A very good morning to you if you're just tuning in, or if you've been stayed locked into 2SER, thank you so much for keeping me company on the airwaves this morning. This next track for you now is by Saigon Soul Revival. It's called Te Vi Voi Ta. Te Vi Voi Ta. What a fun name. Let's take a listen.

0: Hotel Usona is the new album from Detroit post-punk prophets Proto Martyr. Produced by the legendary Dave Fridman, this is an album that reckons with the urgency of our current moment in exhilarating fashion. Driven by angular guitars, muscular vocals, and an unmatched rhythm section, Hotel Usona finds the band never sounding more powerful. 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
4: 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We are running our annual Radiothon. 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That has already been launched. It's been announced. 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Now, this is it's an annual fundraiser. 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So we have currently raised $2,656, and that is live information on the 2SER Radiothon.com website. 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Thanks so much for sticking around on 2SER this morning. You're listening to Eva G on Tuesday Breakfast. I've got Dexter Story now with you with the track Mama. Thanks for tuning in.

0: You're on 2SER Breakfast. Thank you so much for your company. The time is 8:30 a.m., which means we have a look at the weather and traffic right about this time. So the conditions for today in Sydney are looking like it's going to be a mostly sunny day. There is a high chance of showers, however, most likely at night. The chance of a thunderstorm in the early morning today as well. I think that has passed. I'm not 100% sure. I can't quite see out the studio window, but hopefully it's not raining down on you currently in Sydney City. It is 18 degrees in Sydney and it is a bit warmer, 19 degrees in Sydney's west currently. It's going to reach a maximum of 27 degrees in Sydney City today and a maximum of 29 degrees in Sydney's west. Taking a look at your traffic incidents, there's that incident still in Fairfield, Polding Street between Cumberland Highway and Rawson Road. There is a crash there. There is the road that is closed in both directions there. Polding Street between Cumberland Highway and Rawson Road in Fairfield. So do watch out if you are in the suburb of Fairfield. And as always, you can text me on the 2SER text line if you are currently experiencing any traffic. You can let me know and I can let the listeners know of 2SER. 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More wonderful music coming your way very shortly. Canto Al Sol by El Buho up next.
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0: Sydney's godfathers of 80s jangle pop, The Crystal Set, return with a new single, Pretty Schemes, ahead of their new record, Don't Peak Early. 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
1: My name is Malaika Mfalme, also known as Angel King. I'm a singer, songwriter, guitarist, and event producer creating on Gadigal land. 2SER has been such a genuine support for me, playing my music, having me on for interviews, and backing me from day one. I love 2SER because it's made from real people, and I support it because they truly, truly support and elevate Australian artists.
2: That's exactly right. You're on 2SER 107.3. Thank you so much for your company this morning. A new production has washed up at the Australian Theatre for Young People. We call them ATYP. The production Islander has come from international waters, but the crew at ATYP have spun it into an Australian Pacific way. Find out more when we chat with cast member Rebecca Ordiz very shortly on the airwaves. But for now, I've got some more music coming your way. This is Kalki Board with Before Today. Thanks for tuning in. You're on 2SER.

0: That track was Before Today by Kaiko Bad from the EP called Cascade. A new production has washed up on shore at the Australian Theatre for Young People stage, lovingly known as ATYP. Islander is ATYP's rework of the international production, giving the story an Australian Pacific POV. Starring only two actors and using new technology, it's a production that shouldn't be missed. It plays from the 6th of October, that's today, until the 17th of October, and cast member Rebecca Ordiz joins me on the 2SER line now. Good morning, Rebecca. How are you?
1: Hi, I'm good. Good morning.
0: Good morning to you. Can you tell us the story of Islander, but of course no spoilers?
1: Yeah, of course. So Islander is basically a musical about a young girl called Ailee, who's the girl I play. And she's an energetic but quite thoroughly bored 15-year-old who's the only kid left on her island. And basically through certain events, she ends up connecting with a strange girl called Aaron from a different island who washes up on the beach. And not knowing where she is, and because the musical is told primarily through Ailee's eyes, the audience is kind of able to see this young girl try to connect with someone her age, but also try to grapple with the knowledge that there are other cultures and languages and stories. And so basically the crux of Islander is an exploration of other cultures through two young people.
0: Wonderful. This sounds really interesting. And if I'm correct, Islander is an original Scottish tale. It travels around the US and the UK stages before finally washing up to the shore of Australia. How has the director Hayden Tanasi and AYTP put an Aussie Pacific identity on this production now?
1: Yeah, I think because originally the production is kind of based off of, it's Scottish and it's based off of kind of a folk tale in Scottish lore. There's a lot of mention in the show about connection to one's culture, connection to their island, and specifically the water. And so I think there's not a lot of Australian shows, let alone like shows that focus on the Pacifics, like Pacifica. So I think Hayden, with help from Gabe, who's our cultural consultant, decided that this would be a really interesting take for Australian audiences to see. And it also just gives more representation for Pacific Islander culture. And that's Georgia, my co-star. She is Samoan. And so she plays Aaron, who is specifically... we kind of allude to is from the Pacific Islands.
0: Okay, right. And is it true that you, so yourself and your co-star that you've just mentioned, Georgia, you, the two of you kind of play multiple characters in this production. Can you tell me about that?
1: Yeah, it's quite a challenge. Because there's only two people in the show. We also play all the other people on the island.
0: Wow.
1: So,
0: how does that work? Can you tell me a little bit about that?
1: Yeah. So like all the townsfolk.
0: Yeah.
1: We basically end up using loop pedals, which we might talk about later, but, to kind of create all the different voices. Basically any sort of wacky character that you think you've probably met from like a regional town in Australia, we're probably portraying.
0: Oh, interesting. Okay, so are you changing, I have to ask, are you changing costumes as well, or are you kind of just like adapting different sort of characteristics and personality traits?
1: No, we're not doing different costumes. I think if we did different costumes,
0: it'd be far too hard.
1: Yeah, because we're talking that we change characters sometimes like seconds apart from one another.
0: Oh, okay. Yeah. So yeah. It's too quick of a possible costume change. That sounds too difficult. Now, you did allude to the loop pedal technology. I'm not quite sure what that is. So please, can you tell myself and the listeners about how you're using loop pedal technology on the set of Islander?
1: Yeah, I'll try to explain it as best as possible. But basically, loop pedals is something that you can... it's basically like a little pedal that you can press and it starts recording your vocals, and then you press it again and then it has just recorded your vocals. And so it will then, those recorded vocals will then play out and you can sing over the top of them. You can have scenes over the top of them.
0: Oh.
1: You can make harmonies on top of them.
0: Yeah.
1: So we kind of do that for like setting scenes up. If it's a crowd scene and there's heaps of people talking, we will, like live on stage, record, you know, some of the lines from the townsfolk and then have it playing over the top of one another.
0: Mm.
1: And it's definitely something I haven't seen from another musical before.
0: Yeah.
1: And it's incredibly risky as a system for a show, just because whatever you record live will then get looped. So if there's an audience member, for instance, that coughs, it's going to be in the loop.
0: Oh my goodness. I guess like obviously we hear loop production in music all the time, but yeah, kind of transforming that and using it in a live setting. I think as soon as, even if someone sneezes, like that is just so funny. I can imagine that would kind of like almost break your character because...
1: I know, we'd have to stay strong for that one.
0: Now, I must ask, what initially drew you to this production, and can you tell us why you think audiences should go and see Islander?
1: Yeah, I mean, I had just finished up on Beetlejuice, the musical.
0: Oh, fun.
1: And and I loved it and it was the best. And but one thing I will say about being a musical theatre performer in Australia is that a lot of the shows that you do that are the big commercial shows, you know, they are American stories predominantly, maybe UK potentially. And so honestly, like doing a story with my own accent, you know, with Australian characters is just really refreshing. And I think that would be very refreshing for Australian audiences as well.
0: Mm.
1: We, like our media is just so soaked with American kind of culture and media, and so I think it's really lovely to see a show that is quite simplistic in that it's got two young girls, it has an Australian Pacifica lens, which is something that I don't believe there's any other musical out there that has an Australian Pacifica lens. But I think people should come because it's a beautiful story. It's also technically incredibly impressive because of the loop pedals.
0: Yeah.
1: Georgia Lagaya is beautiful and her voice is incredible. I think it's just a story about, you know, different cultures colliding and learning from one another. And I think that's also something that Australian audiences, you know, could really appreciate and learn from as well.
0: Absolutely. That's really, really well said. Rebecca Ordeers, you are so talented. Thank you so much for jumping on to SER this morning and coming to chat with me.
1: No, thank you.
0: Catch Rebecca on stage in Islander playing at the Australian Theatre for Young People from today, the 6th of October, until the 17th of October. To find out more, you can head to atyp.com.au. This track now is Get Out of My Head by Regaldo and Thandi. 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

0: Dial in and zone out after a long day with the space in between, bringing you down-tempo sounds to mellow out your evening. 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
2: 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I will be back again from next Tuesday, 7 until 9 a.m. every week on 2SER Airwaves. Stick around. 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

Good morning. And listen, last Tuesday we were in September, so let me, producer Finn here of the Tuesday Daily, greet you a happy welcome to October. As you would notice, Campbell is not here. He's gone off to Singapore, so I'll be manning the mic alone. I've always wondering what to say in these sort of introductions. At the top of the show, let me think. I watched my first NRL match of the 2026 season this Sunday. I woke up this morning in Newcastle, so you know, that was a match. We'll get to that later. Let's pivot to something maybe cheery, you know? Something fun like daylight savings? Yes, daylight savings. The daylight has been saved, I think. And currently, I'm still just trying to get used to it. After, you know, 6 months of that sort of little 1 hour shift, and now I have to sort of retrain my brain to the differences in time zones, because I'm constantly talking and communicating to people all around the world, and I have to remember that it's now maybe an extra hour difference in different places. Like, I talked to someone in the Philippines, so it once was originally a 2 hour gap. It would be, say, 7 a.m. there now. It is now going in my brain that it has to be 6 a.m. now, a 3 hour gap. All those sort of confusions and differences I'm trying to get used to. But the bright side now is there's more light at the end of the day. Hey, speaking of days, I'm going to smoothly segue into today's National Day. That was a very smooth segue, right? Right? We're going to say it is. Every week on the Tuesday Daily, we celebrate the National Day. The National Day being typically a special day that occurs on the same day every year, usually much like a birthday. So today is October 6th, and it is a day that many different things has occurred on for me. Last year, I spent the day stuck in a forest overnight filming a short film. Perhaps maybe nearly a decade ago, I spent it with my friends at a big Aussie video game expo in Sydney. But one thing that's always stayed the same, that is on this day every year, the National Day, to me, will always be my dad's birthday. Yes, I'm taking over the National Day to give my dad a quick happy birthday. And it might also be Taco Tuesday, but I have different priorities, so you have to listen to the priorities as well. And now I'll get back to the proper schedule in the show and let you know what's coming up in the first hour. We got the text line question, the feature album. Got some warnings on Halloween decorations. We're going to talk about Australia's oldest resident who has now aged even older. Plus, we got Witch Prophet, Bella Brown, and Liz Anth on the way. Traffic and weather for the week is up next. But till then, I'm going to play some Frick Frack by Blind Liao. Once I figure, why is the music not working, perhaps? I do not know, but I will just go to the jukebox then.

0: That was Frick Frack by Blind Yeow. Before that, it was some sort of other music that I had to play because I couldn't get that plane, and then I figured it out. Turns out the computer just was like on mute, and it wasn't playing the music. But I sorted that now, and now that that is sorted, we can go to the wonderful, wonderful time that is the weather and traffic.
1: Weather on 2SER.
0: So today's weather is a mostly sunny day, medium chance of showers, most likely at night. Its top in the city will be 27 and tops of 29 out west. Currently, it's 18 in the city. It's kind of gloomy, but it is slowly heating up and soon it'll get much sunnier later. On Wednesday, it's cloudy, slight chance of showers most likely in the morning, tops of 20 in the city and 21 out west. Thursday, it will be cloudy, slight chance of showers in the morning and afternoon, 21 in the city and tops of 22 out west. Friday, sunny, tops of 23 in the city, 28 out west. Saturday, it will be partly cloudy, medium chance of showers, tops of 28 in the city and 31 out west. And Sunday, it will be partly cloudy, medium chance of showers, tops of 26 in the city and 30 out west. Now we've gone to the weather, you know, we go to the traffic.
1: 2SER traffic.
0: 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Change traffic conditions. Overhyped vehicles. One of two southbound lanes closed. Sydney Olympic Park. M4 Motorway. Homebush Drive. Parramatta Road. Centenario Road. Approaching a court stadium. There will be Monster Jam. No, that is and Saturday, let me see. I got some now, probably. Eastern Creek, M7 Motorway, southbound on ramp to M4 Motorway. There's a breakdown truck. Eastbound traffic is affected. Fairfield, Paulding Street between Cumberland Highway and Rawson Road. Crashed car, roads closed in both directions. Neutral Bay Military Road near Wycombe Road. Hazard, tidal flow, not operating. Traffic affected in both directions. Cecil Park, M12 Motorway approaching Elizabeth Drive. Changed traffic conditions, speed restrictions. Eastbound traffic is affected. That's all we got for traffic right now. Up next, we'll have the text line question. But till then, Akista by Witch Prophet. It is 19 past 9 on 2SER.

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Triple Zero by Baby Sino, and before that was Stay Too Long by Bella Brown and the Jealous Love. You're listening to Tua CR Tuesday Daily. This is producer Finn on the mic. It is 29 past 9, and I'm here with a text line question. And, you know, before that, we gotta lead into some sort of story, some sort of narrative before we get to what it is. And I have nothing. What do? I simply tell you the story about Sunday very quickly, very short, before I say it more later in the sports report. But very simply enough, I'm from Newcastle and I don't care too much about sports. I don't necessarily watch them. I'm more into just watching TV shows and movies. But, you know, I went to the shops on Sunday. It was very local shops, and I just go and buy some food, and I'm just seeing so many people around wearing sort of Knights jerseys, and shops sort of having little supporter decorations of the Knights, and it just sort of warms the heart because it's been 25 years since the Newcastle Knights were in the NRL Grand Finals, and it was very lovely just to see the love and celebration in that moment, because maybe it's like the first time I've kind of seen that local support. And you see it in maybe other different shows. You could maybe give an example of like Ted Lasso and its football team and their support there. And you've kind of seen like a real life version of that. And it's very warm and sweet to know. So for that, I was very much rooting for the Newcastle Knights in the match on Sunday. But the results were not the results we wanted, but we take what we take. And second's pretty good, right? Oh, my heart breaks. Anyways, now's a good segue to get to the text line question for that, because I was riding and dying for the Newcastle Knights on Sunday. I'm asking you on the text line, who's an athlete or a sports team you ride and die for? Text in at 0468441073 if you have a team that you will stick to the very end of the day. Up now, I'm going to play some Coalescence by Now Always Fades.

That was Coalesce by Now Always Fades, a part of the feature album of the week. Now Always Fades is the alias of Naram / Melbourne producer and musician Xavier Bakash. Coalesce is filled with subtly arranged, delicate and dreamy late night down-tempo electronic music that emphasizes on sonic consistency and shared emotion above all else. Genres in the album include trip-hop, house, ambient, and soul. This is the second Now Always Fades album, the follow-up to Into the Doldrums, which was a feature album on 2SER around the middle of 2025. And we have a limited edition vinyl copy to give away to a 2SER subscriber. Enter the draw by simply emailing win@2SER.com with Now Always Fades in the title. Up next, it's Halloween time. It's October, you know, but some places in Australia have some warnings about how to decorate for the spooky season. I'll get into that after some music from Bonobo. This is Fire on the Water.

0: Hi, I'm Cameron Furlong and I host Thursday Daily. I love 2SER because I just love being on the radio and getting to talk to people I wouldn't normally get to talk to.
1: Sydney's godfathers of 80s jangle pop, The Crystal Set, return with a new single, Pretty Schemes, ahead of their new record, Don't Peak Early. 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

That was Sour Cherry Rescue by Marin Jan. You're listening to Tuesday Daily on 2SCR with producer Finn here. And last talk break, I asked you the text line question, what athlete or sports team will you ride and die for? Text in at 0468441073. Someone, Paul the Hotspur Hippie, has come and commented, Tottenham Hotspur, by far the best football team the galaxy has ever seen. I think that makes sense with your name being a Hotspur Hippie. I have no idea how I don't follow football. I should say soccer to annoy people. I don't follow soccer. I don't follow the Premier League. My dad is a Man United fan, and he like pushed that on me as a kid. I didn't care because I was a kid. So I had like, that's the only team I kind of know from the very naive to what's going on currently in the soccer realm. But Paul, thank you for texting in. And apparently he's saying Paul the Hotspur Hippie is the best YouTube channel ever. I don't know. Maybe I should have a YouTube channel that I could say I have the best YouTube channel ever. But we're going to move on to Halloween. It's October, and I need to admit to you all, I'm not the biggest fan of Halloween. I just not too much a fan of horror, monsters, zombies, or those spooky, scary skeletons, because they all just send a shiver down my spine. And I am what they call a loud and proud coward. However, some people's caution to celebrating Halloween this year comes from a different angle, as enthusiasts of the spooky day have been urged to avoid certain decorations for the month, as the Marion Council in the southern suburbs of Adelaide will hand out fines of over $300 for any residents caught placing artificial spiderwebs on public footpaths, trees, or fencing. Private property is exempt from this penalty in South Australia, but environmentalists still urge to those celebrating this spooky time to be aware of the harm some of the decorations can cause. And, like, this is Sydney. We're in Sydney. We're not in South Australia. So, obviously, there's some part that fines maybe don't affect us, but experts do say that fake cobwebs can create sticky traps for native birds, which are nesting as Australia's spooky season overlaps with spring. Bird expert Dr. Grain Cleary notes, when it comes to nesting, birds use what they find in the local environment, and if we're putting up these fake cobwebs, they'll investigate them. When they use them in the nest, the baby birds get tangled up in them. Here, where in spring we have baby birds around, we need to protect them. And well, now a part that impacts us being in Sydney. Last year, the Willoughby City Council and Inner West Council in Sydney warned residents of the harms. Both councils posted pleas on social media to be eco-friendly with their decorations. Fishing lines, balloons, plastic ropes, or strings were added to the council list of decorations that are unsafe for native wildlife. And instead, it is suggested and safe for decorations to use are straws, organic cotton wool, sticks, twigs, leaves, pumpkins, and upcycled or reusable decorations. Be careful with your Halloween decorations. Take care. Be eco-friendly. And if you're not a coward like me, go nuts. But up next, yesterday was the oldest Australian's birthday. So, you know, the oldest Australian just got even older, and we're going to get into that after this song by Lizanth. It's SBC. It is currently 13 minutes till 10 to a CR.

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1: 2SER acknowledges the custodians of the Gadigal and Darug lands from which we broadcast.

That was What the People Say by Erykah Badu and The Alchemist. It is 5 minutes till 10. The 10 o'clock news is up soon. And we got another text in the text line saying that their favorite athlete or sports team they will ride and die for. We got two answers for that. Is first up, they said St. Pauli, which is a German professional football club based in Hamburg. Currently, let's see, they currently have a match coming up this month against teams. I do not know where the soccer is going. This is my first time discovering that a team exists, but I have now been educated, so I thank for that. And also Chiba Lotte, which are a professional baseball team in the Pacific League based in Chiba City in the Chiba Prefecture in the Kanto region of Japan. So I actually learned about Japanese baseball series maybe a few days ago. Apparently, like, sometimes they'll have, like, Pokemon mascots. That's really cute. But if you have an athlete or sports team you ride and die for, text in at 0468441073 and educate me, please. But now, my turn to educate you. I mentioned at the top of the show that it's my dad's birthday today. And I mention that once again because while he's turning 58 today, there's an Australian who turned 113 yesterday. Holy guacamole. Actually, I've never had guacamole. I'm not too sure why, if it's holy, but that's besides the current point. Yesterday, Monday the 5th of October, it was Australian Ken Week's birthday. A website called Longevity Quest lists him officially as the second oldest man in the world, the oldest man in the world being João Maranhão Neto from Brazil, who was born exactly a year before Ken in 1912, while Ken was born in 1913. And adorably, they're both aware of one another and sent each other birthday wishes this year. His son, Ian Weeks, noted he lived a plain and simple life, no drinking, no smoking, though he ate white bread. He wasn't into today's health stuff, not very much into sweet stuff, but it was all plain, simple food. The facility's residential service manager, Sandra Osborne, said Mr. Weeks is still active. He has a set routine every day. He continues to do his exercises. And even though at 113 his mobility has decreased a little bit, he still manages to do two laps of the upstairs floor twice a day. He's just amazing, she said. And to celebrate his birthday, his family hired a vintage car, which brought a big old grin across his face and drove him around his old neighborhood of Grafton. And if you're wondering who the oldest woman is, well, she's also the oldest person in the world. Overall, in full entirety, at 117 years of age, Ethel Camberham from the UK, born August 21st, 1909. I'm amazed, I'm in awe, and I'm maybe slightly jealous that they've been alive to see the birth and journey of movies. Yeah, that was maybe where my first thought went. Sorry. I love movies too much. And with the news coming up soon, it is 2 minutes till 10. Until then, I'm going to play Carteret by Pari Santosif.

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1: Good morning, I'm Shannon Kirkwood. An Australian Army soldier has died during a training exercise in the Northern Territory. Defence says five other soldiers were injured. The incident occurred at the Mount Bundy training area southeast of Darwin yesterday. OpenAI's Chief Strategy Officer is set to be grilled by federal parliamentarians. The Joint Select Committee on Artificial Intelligence will hold its first public hearing today in Sydney. Jason Kwon will represent OpenAI. He's expected to be asked about the rogue AI agent, which hacked into a Medicare portal and gained unauthorised access to non-sensitive health data. Representatives of Google and Microsoft are also expected to front the inquiry this week. The coalition is set to announce its migration policy today. Reports suggest the party would cut immigration by about a third of the current intake. The coalition has previously called for migration to be linked to housing. Speaking to News 24 this morning, Shadow Treasurer Tim Wilson remained tight-lipped.
2: The key insight I can give you is we understand that we need to get migration numbers down. We believe in getting migration numbers down because the sole purpose of a migration program is to advance Australia's national interest.
1: Labor and One Nation have already announced their policies. The government aims to reduce net overseas migration to 245,000 this year, while One Nation wants net negative migration before a permanent cap of 130,000 a year. A Greens-affiliated think tank has proposed nationalising up to 200 Coles and Woolworths supermarkets. The Green Institute says eggs, milk, fruit, vegetables, meat and cheese would be sold at about two-thirds of their current price. That would result in the average four-person household saving $60 a week or $3,134 a year. Overall, the plan would cost more than $25 billion over 5 years. An investigation is underway following the death of a laboratory worker in Siberia. The 28-year-old woman worked at an anti-plague institute. Reports suggest she fell ill at work. Russia claims she died of pneumonia of unknown cause. The lab and the hospital in which the woman died are reportedly under quarantine. US Secretary of State Marco Rubio says he's monitoring the situation closely.
3: There's very limited travel between the US and Russia, obviously. But like anything else, something like that gets out, it could quickly spread. So we're watching and monitoring it closely. I don't think it's cause for alarm, but it is cause for focus and a cause to just keep an eye on it, and we're doing that.
1: The Nobel Prize for Medicine has been awarded to three scientists who researched light-gated ion channels and optogenetics. Professor Carl Dieseroth, Professor Peter Hegemann and Professor Yeorg Nagel's work looked at mechanisms the brain uses to switch on or off. The Nobel Committee says it gives new possibilities to map which cells are responsible for which function and which cells communicate with each other in the brain. Professor Hegemann says he was overwhelmed by the recognition.
4: I was quite pleased to share with this to a friend. Yeah, it's unbelievable when you get this message, certainly. But you need some time to realise what happened.
1: Turning to sport in tennis, Alex de Minaur is through to the final of the China Open after his opponent, Hubert Hurkacz, retired from their semi-final with injury. The Australian will face Novak Djokovic, who advanced after Daniil Medvedev was disqualified from the other semi. Medvedev has apologised after hitting a fan in the crowd with a ball. The final will be played tonight.
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6: All right, for traffic, we got Wiseman Ferry, Webb's Creek Ferry between River Road and St. Albans Road has a scheduled ferry maintenance. In Sydney, the Market Street between Pitt Street and George Street, we have emergency road work, one of three westbound lanes closed. In Fairfield, Poldine Street between Cumberland Highway and Rawson Road, car crash, road closed in both directions. Neutral Bay, Military Road near Wycombe Road, hazard, tidal flow, not operating, traffic is affected in both directions. And in Cremorne, Military Road near Sparforth Street, hazard, tidal flow, not operating, traffic is affected in both directions. That is your traffic for the time being. Now on to the wonderful weather.
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6: Currently, today, Tuesday morning, it is mostly sunny day, medium chance of showers, most likely at night. It's currently 20 in the city, and while it was kind of colder early, it's slowly now heating up, soon to reach a tops of 27 and a 29, tops of 29 out west. And Wednesday, it will be cloudy, slight chance of showers, most likely in the morning, tops of 20 in the city and 21 out west. While Thursday, it will be cloudy, slight chance of shower in the morning and afternoon, tops of 21 in the city, 22 out west. Friday, it will be sunny, tops of 23 in the city and 28 out west. Saturday, partly cloudy, medium chance of showers, tops of 28 in the city, 31 out west. And for Sunday, it will be once again partly cloudy, medium chance of showers, tops of 26 in the city and 30, tops of 30 out west. Be wary of the heat on the weekend. Coming up in this hour, we have the sports report. We're talking championship porridge. Moths, there's lots of moths around here right now. Surely you've turned the light on and you've seen all the moths fly to it. We're also going to talk about Nathan Cleary from the Penrith Panthers and an update on his emergency tackle that injured him in the match. But till then, we got Give Me Peace by Ibio Sound Machine.

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It is 13 past 10. You're listening to TwistCR Tuesday Daily. Producer Finn is here on the mic. And I'm going to talk about something everyone loves. You know, everyone gets the craze for. Everyone's eating it every single day of the year. Porridge. But first, let's go back in time a month or so. Picture it. I'm on the road at night driving home from the cinemas, and the radio was on, listening to an interview with Rod Reed. You know who Rod Reed is? You don't know who Rod Reed is? He's the winner of the Australian Porridge Championships, a competition that was held on the Central Coast in August. Now we return to now, the present. Picture it. I'm in the radio studio, talking into a mic, blasting my voice across the airways into your radio, telling you right now that Australia has won the speciality category. Australia has won the speciality category at the World's Porridge Championships in Scotland for the second year running. Yeah! Netherlands took the main award thanks to a special secret ingredient transported all the way from home. Before I go back to our Aussie champ, perhaps you have the question. Finn, the world porridge, what? You don't know? Yeah, so the World Porridge Making Championships is an annual event run by volunteers since 1994. This year, the competition featured 30 competitors from 14 countries. And now we get to go back to being biased and go back to Robbie. So Sydney's Rob Reed made porridge cannoli for his... What? It what? Whoa, that's insane. One crazy dish. I've never had cannoli, actually. I need to admit that. For his competition dish in the category where oatmeal is allowed to be combined with any ingredient, he won in the category. And it's different to the main category where only oats, waters, and salts are allowed to be used. Rob said his recipe was inspired by his family heritage. He said it was inspired by his family heritage. Forgive my pronunciation of heritage being heritage and not heritage. He noted that my dad's Scottish and my mom's Sicilian. So when I was thinking about what I could do, the idea came to me. Then I had to work out how I could possibly make it in 30 minutes. Rob went on to explain the dish's wonderful process, much like those contestants do when presenting a dish in MasterChef. The shells are like brandy snap, but with marsala, which is a Sicilian wine. The cream has a mix of ricotta, mascarpone, icing sugar, and the traditional porridge that I made, which I put through a sieve so you get all the creamy goodness. I also added toasted oats, which I ground with a mortar and pestle, which bring it together and make sure it's thick enough to stay in the shell. Honestly, put him on MasterChef for that dish. Yeah, I love that description. And that's how he won the speciality category. He joins fellow Aussie Caroline Velick's win in the same category last year for her campfire porridge jaffles. The main title uncovered a golden spurtle, a replica of the traditional Scottish stirring stick, was won by Dutch woman Gina Sarberg. The 28-year-old stuck with the recipe that won her in the Netherlands Championship earlier this year, using oats from a local brand, salt and water she transported all the way from home. That's commitment. You're like, no, I'm not going to use the water in Scotland. I'm going to use the water in my home place, in my land, in the Netherlands. That's commitment. I wonder what Australian water would feel like if we went and put that. Like, that'd just be interesting, having someone compare all the different waters around the world. It would kind of be like drinking Coke and then Pepsi and then seeing what that's like. Now we're done with that. Up next, I'm going to update. We got an update on Nathan Cleary, one of the Penrith Panthers, who in last week's match against the Knights got tackled and hurt when was taken to hospital. And there's some updates on him now about a week or so later. And I'll get to that after some music by black rock band. It is Modjarkey.

0: Hi, it's Sarah Blasco here. I'm a singer and songwriter and musician, and I love 2SER. 2SER has been playing my music for over 20 years. I've done some of the most enjoyable and in-depth interviews there. I've discovered so much great Australian music, so much great local music. Anyway, I love you 2SER, and thank you so much for everything so far.
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That was Dummy by Now Always Fades, part of the feature album of the week. 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Before we get to the sports report, which will be up momentarily, and recap the NRL Grand Finals that were both on Sunday, we have some updates on the result from one of last week's preliminary final matches, Panthers versus the Knights. Not the result, you already know the result, Knights won, but this is a different result because during the match last week, Panthers halfback Nathan Cleary unfortunately suffered a rough compound fracture and dislocation of his left leg and ankle and was rushed to the hospital where Nathan underwent surgery on that leg and riskily was already carrying a right foot fracture into the game and went under surgery to have that repaired as well. The Panthers Group CEO Andrew Hill said the surgeon was very happy and went on to note the report was as good as we could have expected. He's at home with his mom and dad who are looking after him. When asked about when Cleary will be back playing, Hill responded saying the indication from the surgeon is everything's going to plan. Round one to round four, we are expecting him back in the next 2027 season when it begins again. Nathan Cleary is the co-captain of the Penrith Panthers. Earlier this year, he played for and won with New South Wales Blues team for the state of origin. He's the son of former professional rugby league player Ivan Cleary, who's also the coach of the Panthers. And now to jump to New Zealander Phoenix Crossland, who was the Knight player that tackled Cleary that caused the fracture. He received a 4-game suspension by the NRL judiciary. Let's try that again. Nathan Cleary received a 4-game suspension by the NRL judiciary last Tuesday for the tackle. He pled guilty to the dangerous contact charge. The ban resulted in Crossland missing Sunday's grand final match, and the ban will also rule him out of New Zealanders' 3 World Cup pool games. Now, with that, the sports report will be up next. It is 29 minutes past 10, and before we get to the sports, we're going to go to Bloody in the Labyrinth by Boards of Canada.

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story when you haven't covered yourself in glory? 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
1: Warren Zevon Has Stopped Drinking was the last song by Perry Keyes. Now it's 20 minutes till 11. You know what time that typically means on the Tuesday Daily. The Sports Report. I cut that off a little just prematurely. Ah, well, welcome to the Sports Report, where we talk about sports and to report, and it's, well, where a lot of sports have kind of ended. Like on Sunday, the NRL women and NRL men had both their grand final matches. The NRL women, it was the Roosters versus the Broncos, and I followed along slightly at the end, and I came on and I saw the Roosters had 30 points to Broncos 0, and there was very little time left. Broncos did eventually score and make the final score 30-6, but in the end, the Roosters won in the NRL women's and took the title home. For the NRL men, it was not the same story. It was the same ending, but completely different story. I went to my mate's house to cheer it on because we're from Newcastle. We were all Newcastle rooting. There was maybe like one Rooster fan there. We maybe had a little bit of a side eye look at him, but he was also there for the Newcastle spirit because I'm not a Knights fan, but I'm a fan of the support of it being a group sort of celebration for Newcastle. And it hurt all the more same when the Roosters won 19-18. But one mate there described it really perfectly. The Knights didn't lose, but the Roosters won. So the Knights worked really hard, really well. In the first half of the match, the score was 12-0 for the Knights' favor, having scored, I believe, two tries and getting two field goals after the tries. I forget the proper term for it. But then I think it was also the Roosters went for a try but failed. They went for a lot of tries. The Roosters went insane trying for tries, and I think two of them got unallowed, but the Roosters eventually got the upper hand as the Knights did not score much in the second half, barely at all. So the Roosters then scored three times and got the upper hand, and then it was DCE. Dale Cherry Evans took a field goal on there instead of going for the try. This is beautiful reporting, right? Instead of going for the try, he goes for a field goal and gives them the one up of 19 to the current score of 12. And the Knights, it was so tight, it was so intense, it was crazy. You like could truly feel the tension of like that split second moments you feel in the movies where like your hand is shaking and you know like the clock is ticking down, and it was ticking down, and the Knights did eventually manage to score and get up to 18 points. But because of that genius decision of the field goal, it was still 19 in the Roosters' favor. And the Knights were unable to get another goal, unable to get a field goal, equalized, do anything to possibly stop that. And with that, the Roosters got the ball and just sort of took a slow burn. And what would be the turn? Was like freeze, stall it out. They basically just were really slow every time they had to pass the ball. They got tackled and had to like pass

It's the ball behind him with a different teammate. And rough, it hurt. But again, as my mate said, Knights didn't lose, but the Roosters won. Both teams were, it was really intense. It was really tight, and you really saw both of them fight for it intensely. So the Roosters won both the NRL men's and NRL women's grand finals and are essentially just the overall NRL champions of the year. Congrats to them on that. And while many sports have essentially sort of finished, there are plenty that are still ongoing. The NBL men are ongoing, AFL women are still going on. And let's see, it's the fear. I always say it's October is a scary time for sports fans because there's not much sports to sometimes talk about. But yeah, there's sports to talk about. You also got the Premier League going on in England. You got, soccer leagues in Europe. You got, Premier League is in Europe. You have sports everywhere. I know something happened maybe with American football. I'd seen Americans cheering about it, but I'm not sure what it is. But you know, if you're Australian and there's maybe not a sport that you're interested in going, look around the world, find something, find soccer. So I'm saying soccer instead of football. I will always say that. I don't know, I got nothing else, but I do have a text line question been asking what sort of athlete or favorite sports team you would ride or die for. Texting at 0468441073. And that concludes your sports report. Next up, I'm going to talk about moths. Because we all know that there's a lot of moths around. And we haven't really had that in a while. But I kind of decided to look it up and find an explanation of why. But I'll get to that right after some music. Here is The Run-Up by Standing Circle.

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That was I'm Happy by Og Lee. It is 6 minutes till 11, and I am here to talk to you about moths. I know it's so exciting, but recently we've been asking the question to ourselves, why am I seeing so many moths? Specifically, it's begong moths, and it's because it's spring. Because spring marks the beginning of the annual migration. Huge numbers of these moths migrating to the Australian Alps, where they spend the summer escaping the heat. So that's what they're doing, is just migrating. They breed and then migrate from their breeding grounds, which are in southern Queensland, in New South Wales, or the ACT, even Western Australia, into South Australia, said Dr. Marissa Perrott, a reproductive biologist at Zoos Victoria. An estimated 4 billion moths used to arrive in the Alps each year until catastrophic sudden population collapse. The numbers dropped up to 99.5% between 2017 and 2019, which was thought to have resulted from the severe droughts in the breeding grounds. But favorable conditions. I got it. This year, wetter and cooler weather are thought to be behind the surge in sightings in New South Wales, in addition to strong winds, which has blown the insects from their more typical inland migration routes towards major cities, including Sydney and Canberra. So now the question you may ask is, what do I do if I find a begong moth in my home or workplace? Very simple thing that experts urge people to refrain from: insecticide use and to upload sightings to Moth Tracker or Begong Watch platforms. They also recommend just turning off unnecessary outdoor lights, then they won't be drawn to the building or to the homes, the businesses. If you can shut your vents, that's good. Shake your laundry before you bring it in. For moths already inside the building, it's suggested you turn off indoor lights, attracting them back out with one outdoor light. If you're close to a window, you could wave your hand towards the window. They're said to be quite skittish. Another method is to perhaps put a glass or container over moths, sliding a piece of paper underneath to contain them. Just help them on their way. It's very simple. They don't mean any harm. They're not any harmless. They just want light. That's all they seem to really be after, and you can't blame them too. I love the light too, especially thanks to daylight savings. Now, with your 11 o'clock news up soon, we're going to play some music in the meantime. So here is Monster by Babe Hoven.

Coming up at 2 p.m. today, catch up on all the vinyl-only Crate Digger's delights with When the Levee Breaks. Exploring funk, soul, rock and roll, and all the in-betweens with Pete, EO, Tim Ritchie, and Modman on 2SER 107.3.